0: I understand, good news for all the ecology people out there, that there's a new way to recycle steel.
1: Yeah.
0: And glass.
1: Mm-hmm.
0: Yes, it's the termites.
2: Phil
0: was telling
2: that,
0: me before the show that at a termite control center in where?
1: Chicago.
0: In Chicago, which is a great place to control termites. They now have, without knowing it, developed a brand of termites they find who are eating the steel and the glass
1: plant. In their elevator shaft.
0: In their elevator shaft, right. They gave them the shaft and they came right back
1: that's
0: and ate
1: right.
0: it.
1: That, and that's why Ben Franklin wanted a turkey as our national symbol instead of the eagle.
3: Should have been a termite.
1: He wanted
3: as a national symbol.
0: Oh, what a, a cockroach and a termite, man. We shall survive.
3: As the two supporters, right? One on either side of the great shield of the United Snakes of Urimia.
1: Yeah, what is a shield? What was that thing you were saying about shield? The top of a shield is called
0: Commander
1: a chef?
0: In chief.
3: The
0: in
3: chief.
1: The chief,
3: yeah. Yeah.
1: Right.
3: Yeah.
1: That's right.
3: We have in chief of the United States, we have a blue field with silver stars on it, right?
0: It's blue because it was painted blue. It used to be grass, now it's a parking lot. It's Zevsky's shopping center,
1: right?
0: It's painted blues with white lines, so when you drive in your color-coded cars, right, then you can find out where to park.
1: That's right.
3: You park
1: it's
3: between the red and white lines.
0: You certainly do.
3: And it's hard to find because they right next to one another.
0: Well, the cars are all the same size, you know, except for free cars. Those are guys that, you know, you're allowed to have any kind of car you want to. Any kind of car, you just got to have one.
3: I think, by the way, as a bit of Los Angeles, Yana, so to speak.
0: Yana.
3: Los Angeles, Yana. Right. Yeah. There are more old cars in Los Angeles today than there were perhaps two or three days ago driving around the streets.
1: Why do you think that is?
3: I don't
1: know. Because all of the old garages fell down?
3: It could be. But the streets of Los Angeles are covered with marvelous. I saw a Lincoln, about a 1932 Lincoln today.
1: Yeah. Was it out
3: for
1: on his
3: sale,
1: birthday?
3: All things are for sale.
0: That's
3: lots
0: right.
3: Lots of things
0: legs
3: are for
0: on
3: sale.
0: Legs on sale, sale on legs.
3: California's
1: that's
3: LA, for sale.
1: That's right. Sale on legs.
0: Mm-hmm. Right. Mm-hmm. And I'll tell you another thing. When the earthquake came and it ripped up that huge sections of sidewalk that tilted up like 50, 60 degrees, what happened is you know that old cars don't die. A lot of them just disappear into the cycle. And they were recycled. They came up. So
3: is
0: whole streets in Sylmar and Newport and places like that, you'd see like 1969 Plymouths and Excaliburs and gnomes and all those and demons and all those great cars driving. 1935 Franklins, 44 Fords, and nobody should have a Ford in 44 because there's a war going on. How did he get one? So I don't even know what planet it was.
4: It is estimated that during a 70-year lifetime, the average American spends a year talking on the telephone. He also eats for 4 years and sleeps for 20.
0: A year on the telephone?
3: Mm-hmm. No.
0: Not me,
3: no,
0: baby.
3: No,
0: I gave it up.
3: No.
0: Yes, man.
3: How many years eating?
0: How many?
4: 4 years.
0: Well, that's okay. I mean, some of the service in the restaurants here in L.A., that's no surprise.
3: Yes, you stay off the phone.
0: Right.
3: You've got another
0: year
3: to eat.
0: Right. I got hip to that, man. This is extreme, but the idea is that you can only tell lies over the telephone. Not untruths, but it's just a little strained voice through this wire, and there's no real information given either way, except pure technofact, like,
5: hi, L4. I'll meet you at the corner of R and Z at 6:04 p.m.
6: That's great, YZ.
5: What do you mean, that's great? See,
0: connotative language means nothing on the phone. Yeah, right. And dear friends, it's surely been great being with you this last hour, and we'll be seeing you again soon with all sorts of good news.
1: We are still here. The earthquake didn't send us into the sea, and we intend to stay here.
3: However, we're about an inch closer to San Francisco.
7: Closer to San Francisco, the better.

0: to ride shotgun in a parade tomorrow, and I declined for you.
1: You're a good girl.
0: You know where the parade was? It's out there in the Shoppers Park. And then Santa and his two

Third floor, underwear, Barbie dolls, war toys, underarm deodorants, hairspray, plastic artificial flowers, bubble bath towels.

0: Well, the treasure of Montezuma may be worth $1 million, but it doesn't look as if anybody's going to collect it, for the enormous treasure chest has so far resisted the efforts of Boris and Natasha to pry it open, chop it open, even blow it open.
1: Let's face it, Boris, we need a safe cracker.
2: We got a safe cracker.
1: Whom?
2: Meme, that's whom.
1: Boris, you know how to crack a safe.
2: Sure, Mike. You just lift the safe up in the air like this, and when you cut the cable...
1: Yes?
2: Crack!
1: Oh, that's straight thinking, darling.
2: And for me, straight thinking is tough.
1: Why?
2: I got a crooked mind.
0: Well, as luck would have it, our heroes chose that moment to pedal their bicycle bill for two right under the hanging chest.
3: Gee, I don't see any sign of those two spies, Boo-Winkle.
4: What spies are those, Rock?
3: The spies who drained this lake.
4: This is a lake?
3: Oh, boy, have you forgotten the plot again?
4: In a word, you said it.
3: That's three words.
4: I'm a heavy tipper. Now, what's the plot?
3: Here, I'll draw you a picture.
0: And all unaware of the frightful fate hanging over their heads, Rocky began to draw pictures to bring Bullwinkle up to date on our story.
3: We were bird-watching, remember?
4: Yeah.
3: We saw two spies ready to blow up the dam.
4: Yeah.
3: We put out the fuse.
4: Good for us.
3: One of them disguised himself as an actor named Spencer Traceback.
4: My favorite.
3: Then he slickered you into pulling a big plug out of the bottom of the lake.
4: Shame, shame.
3: Revealing a big treasure chest.
4: This is the exciting part.
3: And we went down the drain together.
4: Wowie.
3: And now we're back here looking for the two spies.
4: Well, that is a dandy... Hey, what did you draw above us there?
3: That's the treasure chest that's hanging over our yike.
4: Hanging over our yike? That's an odd place to...
3: Bullwinkle, out of the way!
4: I can't, Rock. Something happened. I can't move.
1: Go on, Boris. Cut the rope.
2: I'm trying.
1: What's the matter?
2: These snippers must be down.
1: Here, darling, try this.
2: What is it?
1: It's my switchblade nail file.
0: And Boris leaped on top of the chest and began sawing at the rope.
3: Run, Bullwinkle!
4: I can't. I must be froze with fear.
3: No, you're not. You're standing on your own foot.
4: Doesn't everybody?
3: I mean, your right foot is standing on your left foot.
4: Oh, okay, break it up down there.
0: And our heroes dashed out of the way just as the rope let go.
1: Good work, Boris.
0: But unfortunately for Boris, he'd forgotten he was still on top of the chest. And what's more, as it fell, the chest turned over, so Boris was underneath it.
1: Don't worry, darling. Remember, this is just cartoon. Boris, are you all right?
2: Natasha, I just found out what happens when a cartoon chest falls on a cartoon character.
1: What?
2: It hurts!
1: And what's more, darling?
2: What could be what's more?
1: The chest still isn't open.
2: Fui and double fui.
3: That voice, Bullwinkle! Where have I heard that voice?
4: I heard something like it once when I dropped the chicken bone in the garbage disposal.
2: That does it, Natasha. Come on, we're going to get an A-bomb.
1: A-bomb?
2: A-bomb, come on.
3: Did you hear that, Bullwinkle?
4: Sure, they repeated it twice.
3: You know what A-bomb means?
4: Certainly. A-bomb is what some people call our program.
3: I don't think that's so funny.
4: Neither do they, apparently.
0: And while our heroes engage in airy persiflage, the two villains are on their way. Don't miss our next explosive episode, 1, 2, 3, gone, or I've got plenty of nothing.
5: Safe to travel at night?
6: Well, it's safe to stay here. Your father's going to pick up our trail before long.
5: Can Locke

out there.

0: okay, I'll admit it. I haven't really been blending into the format of the show. So this week, let's say, Nick Danger's coming at ya!
1: This is Nick Danger reporting, and why not? Don't ask me, I hate metaphysics. Let's see, where were we? Oh yeah, I had grabbed a wad of the new George Bush currency as I penetrated deeper and deeper into the secret world of the Republicans. I wondered if that would make a good film script, The Secret World of Republicans. Not that great. Maybe something more like The Secret Valley of the... No, Beyond the Secret Valley of the Republicans. Yeah, and it would be about an intrepid bunch of explorers who come upon a lost civilization in some part of the Earth not monitored from space. Of course, that part will seem pretty fantastic to people. But in Hollywood, fantasy sells. Unless there's a fantasy strike. Where was I? Oh, yeah. Still standing in a bank office with a dead banker waiting for Ed Meese. But wait a minute, wasn't I onto something more interesting? Oh, yeah. The movie version of these reports. That's right. The lost civilization would be Republicans. And they'd wear kind of futuristic but expensive, modest togas. All except for Jean Kirkpatrick, who'd have a big brass breastplate and a tiny little skirt. And she'd tell people what to do. And I mean exactly what to do. And if they didn't do it, they wouldn't get to, well, you know, go out to dinner or make out their wills or whatever it is Republicans do for a good time.
0: Reports from Nick Danger, America's interesting detective, are written and performed by Phil Austin.

still burning down. 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

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Now I wrote a little Marcy letter. 5 days he returned back to me. 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

0: hear it coming. 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It's coming.
1: In the midst of the Melon Mountain, there is a wonderful place called Pearville, not far away from Banana Glade. People can easily find Munchy Melon, Barnaby Banana, Corky Corn, Punchy Pineapple, Percy Pear, and Sassy Strawberry, living there in a happy and blissful way.

0: David?
1: I can't hear David. David, would you speak?
0: Yes, 1, 2, 3, 4, 5, 6, 7.
2: I can't hear me either, can you?
1: And I can't hear you either.
2: No.
1: Let me see if I can hear Phil.
3: Yeah, you can hear me.
1: Just the two of us.
3: The reason we finally figured out why we have so much technical problems with this radio program, I went outside the studio today for the first time, and there's nobody else here.
0: It's been abandoned.
1: No.
0: Yes.
3: Really?
0: Yes.
1: No. I've never left since the first show, so I can't tell. I just see the faces and the walls changing, but...
2: Oh, it's all gone. All the machines that used to give the news, they're all gone. And
3: there's no more news now.
2: No, there's no news anymore. The only thing that's left is an empty filing basket and some coffee machines.
1: That's all?
2: You can get the news out of the coffee machines. There are strips of yellow paper hanging out of the Coke machine.
1: Right, you can get the news with sugar, without.
2: Yep.
1: You can get creamy news, right?
2: Yeah, population reports are coming through the coffee machine.
1: That's right.
2: But other than that, there's nothing, nobody left here.
0: Nope. It's just an empty studio. We do have an engineer in there. Hi, Earl.
2: Yeah, he's sitting at the train.
0: Yeah.
2: There he is.
4: I can hear you all.
0: That's
2: good.
0: Wonderful.
2: That's encouraging.
3: Well, great.
0: So can all our dear friends out in the outside world.
1: The
0: We're coming
1: outside
0: to you
1: world.
0: from this abandoned warehouse studio tonight, as we have been for some considerable length of time now.
1: Well, it's only like in this decade, right, that people have really gotten themselves connected electronically like this, so we could be talking about the fact that we can't exactly hear all of us, and yet the people out there can hear us, and he can hear us, and they can't. I mean, that's far out, right?
0: Mm-hmm.
1: I mean, putting these mushrooms over your ears and trying to find out who you can hear.
0: I was told last night about a show of pre-Columbian art that's going on at the Metropolitan Museum in New York, in which there are a number of pre-Columbian mushrooms, speaking of mushrooms, set up in a small glass case with little pre-Columbian people fast asleep and dreaming underneath them in a little Alice in Wonderland setting in the museum. They have now popularized art, you know, in New York.
1: No, really?
0: Yes, they have it in decorator colors.
1: Yeah?
0: And in movie stills. And so you can go in and all these little film fantasies are available for you with pre-Columbian statuary.
2: In mason jars and Catholic boxes.
1: Yeah. Real art. The opportunity to see real art, so it looks like fun, right?
0: Mm-hmm.
1: So, you know, when I used to go to the art museums in New York, all I could dig on was the guards, because they seemed to me to be the most artistic thing there. You know, all the same color, kind of like moving statues, like moving art. They were as still as the paintings, but somehow older, if you know what I mean.
2: Do you know, Pete, that they've opened in Saigon a Yale club?
1: No, I didn't.
2: Yeah, so the next time you go over there for a weekend to shoot some of those quickie commercials for Ed Jensen's News, you know, you can visit the Yale Club and sing the Whip and Poop song between mortar attacks.
1: No, mortar board attacks, actually, because...
2: Oh, you mean when they're repairing the roof. Yeah.
1: Right, well, when they're repairing the curriculum, actually, because many of the people there, you know, having graduated from Yale and gone over to Saigon and fought with the North Vietnamese, which is required now to graduate from Yale.
2: Oh, it is.
1: You have to spend 3 months fighting with the People's Liberation Front of any country, facing either north or south, as long as you're on the front.
2: Oh, okay. Good. Up front about it.
1: Yale's changed, you know, ever since they started letting men in.
2: Yeah. You were mentioning another thing about electricity, the electric world, which, of course, we are all a part of. And I was reading the Jewish Daily Times today from Israel.
1: Like you do every day.
2: Yes. Henry Jaglom gave it to me to read. Jaglom? Gesundheit.
1: Henry, son of avant-garde filmmaking.
2: Yes.
1: That's what it means in Yiddish, right?
2: I'd like to read you a true story.
1: All right.
2: Little Eli would eat only if his father played the elevator game with him. Eli's mouth is the door to the elevator, and the food on the plate is people waiting to take the elevator and be carried down to their home in his stomach. One day, Eli would not open his mouth. Eli, his father said, open your door. The people are waiting. They want to go home. No electricity, father, said Eli. And he shut his mouth, never to open it again.
0: Yes, little-known stories in the world of electricity.
1: About
0: brought to you
1: Jews,
0: every
1: right?
0: week about this time.
1: Yeah.
0: About 12 or 13 times a day.
1: Say the Hollywood welcome wagon here offers to all new residents to learn the art of Kung Fu, learn this deadly 3,000-year-old art of Chinese self-defense, learn the hand of death. Chinese leg maneuvers, brick beating in 100 days, Tai Chi for health, more dangerous than karate, judo, or La Puente.
2: Do you know
1: fear no one, says here.
2: Fear no one, indeed. There was a fellow who just recently broke the brick-breaking record with his hand.
5: That was me!
2: Yeah, there he is, the guy with the big hand over

0: Bandishop. They had to stop you after 2,600 bricks. 127 times.
1: Yeah. I forgot because I was using my head there toward the end.
0: Right. You were doing it to raise money for a charitable cause, however, weren't you?
1: Yeah, I was. That's right.
0: What was the cause? Could you come up?
1: For the Idiots Fund.
0: The Idiots Fund.
1: The Idiots Fund.
0: I see.
2: I'm not an idiot myself. And, talk to us here.
1: Let me through the door.
3: Come on.
4: Get
3: the door, please.
1: There we go.
2: Only get to use that door once or twice per show, you know. I like to get it in.
5: You've got a garbage can on your foot.
2: Oh, yeah. No, that's a garbage masher.
5: Oh, there.
2: Yeah, there we go. I used that to mash up the garbage, you know.
3: Good. How many bricks can a brick breaker break when a brick breaker breaks a few bricks? Yes.
2: Boy, that's a brick. Well, a fella like myself, you know, I prefer to take the bricks in their natural state when they're in a building, you know. Mm-hmm. A lot of these kind of sissy, kind of faggy guys, they like to break them when they're out of the buildings. But I do it on the whole buildings. Bam, like that, and a brick breaks and a whole building comes down.
0: You're the guy who was responsible for breaking the bank just last week, aren't
2: you? Yeah, that's me.
3: Is that the one at Monte Carlo?
2: No, that's my name.
3: Oh.
2: Monte Carlo.
3: Monte Carlo. You do this act, then?
2: Yeah.
3: You're involved?
2: I'm not acting, no.
3: No?
2: No, this is real.
3: Oh.
0: It was a chemical pig exchange bank, I believe it was.
6: Mm. Monte, I wonder if you could answer a question here for me, since you're an expert on this.
2: Okay.
6: Monte.
2: Prof.
6: What do you guys call or think about a guy who's a brick-breaking strike?
2: We would think that he had struck out, certainly, in the eyes of his fellow workers.
6: Workers?
2: Workers, yeah.
0: Oh, excuse me.
2: I didn't want to reveal to you they're my working-class background.
6: Yes, right.
0: I think you're leaking.
2: Oh.
0: Could you stand over there in the
2: next
0: to that bucket?
2: Here. Yeah.
5: Good. Careful. That's better.
6: Keep him off mic for a while, would you? It's like keeping him
2: off speed.
5: Where's
2: Mike?
5: Yeah.
2: Mike, I'm going to get you.
0: Yeah, he's leaking over there. That's all right. Just don't let him. Just don't let him get out.
6: Let's see.
3: Did you guys go on the field trip on Sunday?
7: I went down to the fair on Sunday myself.
3: You went to the fair? Did you have any of those good field pies?
7: Sure. Field pies.
3: Field pies, your favorite.
7: Field pie booth. With red, blue, and green ribbons awarded to the best field pies.
3: Out of sight.
7: And,
3: what did you see there?
7: That was at 5 o'clock. Well,
5: they're dangerous when they're out of sight, by the way.
6: I had some of those candy road apples.
3: You can't see them.
6: Renaissance road apples, if you had
3: those. Good.
6: Cinnamon, and the little rabbit BBs. You ever had those?
0: No, I've never had the
6: rabbit BBs. Oh, they're wonderful. They're when you take a long trip, like going to Mordor. You put them in your pocket, and you just throw them down every once in a while when you want to forget who you are.
0: We used to call them bunny pellets when I was a kid,
7: Pep pills, they call them now.
0: Pep pills.
7: Or pet pills.
6: Pet pills.
0: That's what they call them.
7: Right. Well, there wasn't much happening that day that we went to the fair because there was only a gas appliance program.
0: Oh.
7: That was the main thing at night.
6: Those are the weapons they use in the gas war, aren't they?
7: Well, it was at the Ford Music Bowl.
6: Oh, yes, yes.
7: So they had a large bowl filled full of cars, and inside that, and gas appliances.
6: Yeah.
7: And what they did, as I recollect, was have this great destruction derby, which is slowly coming back to me now out of the mists of the past.
2: So are you remembering it, son?
7: I am remembering it. But I don't think I'll get into it because I don't think anybody would be interested in it. But that happened at 7 o'clock, and there was a lot of damage done. But the thing I liked best was the CCC camp, which was open for public inspection.
3: What is the camp?
7: The for stutterers.
3: Camp.
6: For the boys in our generation.
3: Generation.
0: Talking about your
3: generation.
6: Hello, this is Peter Townsend.
3: Well, me and the other kids.
7: Oh, you know what they've come for?
3: What?
7: The free miniature ice cream cones given away at the Junket Folks exhibit in the Palace of Food and Beverages.
3: Those junkies are great guys.
0: Those kids are all hanging out in those pookie hangouts. And I think that the cops are right in their big roundup this week of all the kids who were out in the streets and weren't in school. Because you know, Pete, that since they brought those kids in that day during that four-day period, daytime burglaries dropped 30%.
6: Nighttime burglaries went up 200%.
0: There's got to be a little give and a take. I mean, after all, you take a few kids, you give a few older guys a chance.
6: You take a little
0: at
6: night, you give it to the fence in the morning, right?
0: After all, the daytime auto theft dropped 30%.
6: So did the cars. Three cars sunk just in our neighborhood once they took the kids off the street because we used to use them to keep them up during the rains, right?
0: Very true.
6: Kids under the tires, they're young, quarter a day.
0: But I think that it's a good idea, and I think that from now on the kids should be kept off the streets. And the sidewalks, too, as a matter of fact. And the lawns.
6: Do you have sidewalks in your town?
7: No. In our town, the sidewalks have been removed. The streets have been paved in my town. The sidewalks,
0: yeah, where kids right. who hadn't been
7: the sidewalks, which used to be paved, right. are now growing in grass, but the streets themselves are now paved. So the kids have to go, of course, where it's easy for them to walk, which is in the streets.
6: In the middle of the streets.
0: Right, where the tar parks.
8: No, the kids in our town always stay near the walls.
7: Right near the
8: walls.
7: They
8: never get in an open place. Sure. If you're a kid, I mean, if you'll remember back, the first thing you don't want to do, man, is get out in an open space.
7: Oh, no.
8: Yeah, you'll get hit by something.
7: Those walls about 20, 30 feet high, and something dropping, you know, the velocity is 32 feet per second and, you know, it could really...
9: It's not in my town. Velocity in my town, Maine, is about 14 feet per second per second.
10: Veracity, man, you said it. All you people are liars.
9: Well, Maine, my gravity is on reds in my town, Maine.
10: Is he still on reds,
9: man? Yeah, sir, Maine. He's heavy, but he's slow, you know what I mean?
10: Yeah, I know what you mean.
11: What I want to know is why did they pick on the swordfish?
10: Who's they?
11: There's a lot of fish in the sea eating good mercury. Why do they pick on the swordfish?
12: Obscure news facts from Philip Punter.
11: Why don't the neon fish get picked on? Let them eat neon fish. That's the cry of the Republic.
9: Yes. Con huevos.
10: Who's they?
9: Yeah, right. You and me, right? And President Punter. Did you hear about President Punter, huh?
0: No.
9: Either have I. It's been 3 years since we heard about the president.
0: Yeah,
9: his newest blackout is...
8: You know what happened to him, man?
9: No, I don't know, man.
8: Yeah, man. He got... when you're the president, you know, you're the... You're the top cat, man. You're the sharpest cat in the whole United States,
9: right,
8: man.
9: You're
8: that means he's got more color TVs than anybody else, man. Except maybe my brother.
9: Your brother.
8: My brother's got more color TVs than anybody I've ever seen, you know? But the president, man, he just watches color TV all day long.
9: That's right. That's right.
8: Sure, man.
7: He hangs out,
0: the last time he was seen was at the Florida Rabbit Breeders Convention.
8: That's where they met the rabbit pellets.
9: That's right.
0: Sure.
8: Yeah. Many people have accused this show of having no shape or theme to it, but now you can see that we generally come back to some sort of point.
9: Right, or pellet, in this case, right?
8: Yeah.
9: Like the place I had my cousin, David, you won't believe this because you're a lawyer, but my cousin had his...
0: No, he's
9: lawyer?
0: A liar.
9: Liar,
0: he's a
9: right.
0: liar.
9: Yeah, well, my cousin had 800 pounds of rabbit pellets ripped off of him while he was in school trying to get the guards off of his children, and he couldn't take it except to the appellate court, which cost him a fortune.
8: Hey, man.
9: What?
8: Did he have those things in his color TV?
9: He had them in his
8: pocket. He had them stashed in his color TV, I bet, man.
11: You got to take that to the pellet court, because that's the only place they deal with the pellets.
9: That's right. That's absolutely right. Hey, you want to score some incredible weed?
0: What?
9: Some weed. You want to score some incredible weed?
0: Jimson.
9: Give me $20,
0: weed.
9: Stay right here.
0: Loco weed?
9: No.
0: Coco
9: weed.
0: Weed,
9: you know what I mean? Weed. Robert weed, you know, weed.
11: I spend all day ripping it out of my parking lot. I don't want no weed around my house, boy.
9: You don't, huh?
11: Gives me nightmares.
9: It makes great rope. Enough to hang yourself with.
11: Oh,
9: or get hung up with,
11: crazy.
9: As you say
11: I
9: in your
11: don't
9: language.
11: I understand you. You speak English.
9: Yeah, well.
8: Many of the kids from our neighborhood went over the weekend on a trip to the to where they have the cows, you know? Do you know that milk comes from cows?
7: Milk no. Park.
8: Yeah.
9: I thought it came from the sewer.
8: From cows, which are our big cardboard wax-covered square things, cows. And here you can see, here's a picture from where we went, see here, and... Here's little Roberta, and there's little Richard.
7: Uh-huh.
8: See, and there.
9: Little doesn't
8: Richard.
9: Look like little
0: Shut
9: Richard.
0: Up! There he is. Yeah,
8: yeah, there he is. Yeah. And see Roberta here. They're looking at the cows, which are all held by these guys here are German directors from the 20s.
0: Yeah,
9: that's right.
8: There's no work for them anymore, so they have to work in this kind of surreal.
0: Their heads have been
8: cow
0: shaved.
8: Farm.
9: No, that's a dream prison for 1920s surrealist German expressionist film
8: that's
9: directors.
8: That's it. And Roberta
9: uh-oh.
8: And little Richard
9: uh-oh.
8: Are watching the dream. And Roberta says, the cows are not afraid of the doctor. See, there's the doctor there. And little Richard says, no, he does not hurt them. If they are sick, he sends them.

Friends, it's hymn time here on the Health and Happiness Show again. I've got one that I think is one of the best that anybody ever wrote. Hope you like it. The Tramp on the Street.

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4: 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RN.

0: weekend spent fighting my equipment. Let me see if we can make everything work tonight. You know, you add new equipment to the chain and you hope that it makes everything better and it makes everything suck. Not to mention the loose street fair that they've got going about 500 feet away from my house. It's a good thing I'm not using a condenser microphone. Always somebody aggravating me. And nice people running this little health fair. This guy came up to me and goes, "Hey, who are you? I got to introduce myself to you." Like, I guess he knew that I was somebody special and important. And the guy comes up to me and he introduces himself. He gives me his real name, which is totally unpronounceable. So I said, "Look, Pally, I'm going to remember that name for about 15 milliseconds. As a matter of fact, I've already forgotten your fucking name." He said, "Well, just call me what my friends call me." And I thought for a moment, I said, "Wait a minute, that might be something really bad." He said, "No, they call me Toast. Call me Toast." Now, that was the name I was able to remember. And I saw him the next day, and he was hanging out on the site, and I went over to say hello. And he was there with some guy that just came over from the United Kingdom, who's apparently also a member of this particular congregation that was running this little event, I guess, to try and rope in new Christians. Supposed to be a health expo, but I found myself thinking, "Yeah, I'm relatively healthy, and fuck your expo if you're gonna try and lay religion on me in the course of the thing." But I met him and his pally there, and he had like a regular name, a regular old British name. And I looked at him and I said, "Do you have a nickname too?" He goes, "Why? No, I don't. Why is it that my English accent sounds black?" He said, "No, I don't have one." And I said, "Well, let's see. You're Toast." I said, "You are English Muffin." It was a bad line and a bad way to start a show. But hey, it's the Extravaganza. What the hell else do you expect, pal?
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0: Yes, this is the 11L Network. I am John P. Lightning. You are listening to Radio New York International. That's right. This is RNI, where we began our mission to make this microphone sound relatively good. There you go. I've been using the same microphone for the better part of 20 years, and I keep going back to it. And, you know, I go out and I buy fancy microphones. I must admit, you know, with my retirement funds, I've been doing silly things. Well, you might consider them silly because people would take the money and say, "Hey, I'm going to start traveling around the world and see all kinds of places right here in the good old US of A that I've never been to." Me, I'm a stay-at-home kind of guy. I'll sit at home. I'll wait for Amazon.com to deliver two or three more used microphones to me, and I'll be relatively happy just that way. And that also allows me to continue my mission, which is to provide you with a real alternative to radio sedatives, even if it doesn't sound that swell. And I guess it was
2: about 30, man,
0: years ago, and 30 years ago this week, Radio New York International got its start on the USS Sarah. And enough said about that, because I've forgotten all that like it didn't really matter. And it didn't really matter for the most part to me, because I wasn't a real part of it. I mean, I remember the first R&I staff meeting where we got all the major players together in one room, which happened to be my old studio location in Brooklyn's Borough Park. And I remember all the plans about, "Well, we're going to change the face of the radio planet. The world is going to be better off once we get on the air and expose people to the type of music we think is absolutely swell." Of course, that lasted about 48 hours until the feds came along. You know, the FCC sent out the federal marshals, and that was the end of the original shipbound version of Radio New York International. They carried Alan H. Weiner and Ivan Jeffries off the ship. Me, I never got to do a show because my first show was supposed to occur Saturday of that week. And as the station didn't last through, what was it, Tuesday or Wednesday, my contributions, relatively minimal. It was only after all that was dead and gone, once the original R&I was off the air, when we came back on the air, courtesy of WWCR and WRNO, and I think one or two other shortwave broadcasters that were really hard up for programming. Yeah, they were looking for something that would create a buzz. You know, and don't harsh my buzz, man. I'm trying to listen to R&I. And we did that for a while. What, we hung out there for a year or two, and then we turned up in all kinds of different places, but we're still here. That's right. After all these years, Radio New York International continues to entertain and inflame. That's right. A small coterie of New York City area pirate radio broadcasters set sail to shake up the local airwaves 30 years ago this week with a mission statement that included propagating peace and love and understanding. Those things at one time in what seems like a very distant past, which seems like an alternate universe now, considering the extent to which the politics of many of the people involved in the original R&I has changed. I can't believe it's the same people to a great extent, save for good old Pirate Joe. If there's a God, send down multiple blessings to Pirate Joe, because he's the same old lefty liberal that he always was. And I love him for it. I love him for it because he speaks for me to a great extent. Not fully. That's quite obvious if you were to get to hang out with me off the air and hear some of the shit I say off the air. What is the difference? Nah, you're right. It's minimal, because next show, I've been thinking, I'm always thinking 500 or 600 shows in advance, because I figure I've got about that many more on me before I say, fuck this. Let's just walk away from the whole thing one last time. But I'm trying to get stuff together. And I've been thinking every time I read an article about what's going on in Europe, what's going on in Sweden and Germany and France, which is the Islamification of those nations, Europe's doomed. Sorry, that's all I need to say. Europe is doomed, and I think we'll discuss this in significant detail next show, because I don't have time for it tonight. There's so much to get to, and I might get to it with you here on WBCQ. That's right, peace, love, and understanding we used to propagate. Fuck, no wonder we failed. That shit is, that's old hat. That shit went out with, you know, with button shoes and CD players and the Walkman and all kinds of good stuff like that. I mean, you know, who needed the FCC and federal marshals to board the SS Sarah and arrest the crew? You know, peace, love, and understanding on this planet. They should have left us alone. We would have failed on our own. Now, please, I want you to understand something.
3: Don't get me wrong,
0: but I was somewhat more optimistic about the future 30 odd years ago. It seemed like there was a possibility that mankind had finally evolved to a point at which we would actually consider peace, love, and understanding as viable things. I can't even think of the word. As mission statements worth trying to institute. And of course, we couldn't do that, because during those 30 odd years, and they were some spectacularly odd years indeed, we had our share of fun, and we ended up not changing the radio world. But then again, who has since maybe the likes of a Howard Stern? Really? But time does have a reliable habit of changing a person. Well, I guess a person capable of change. A person capable of cogent thought, who is open to change. And yeah, much of the person who I was, the young whippersnapper who thought that that a planet where equanimity and decency was the rule, well, it was replaced by the somewhat more realistic DJ, well, I should say discussion, jockey in my case. You know, the person you're now listening to, me, yours truly, John P. Lightning. Because even now, to this day, Pally, I am capable of serious delusional powers. I mean, and that's because in my mind's eye, in that eye, I can still imagine. Yes, I can still imagine a world without war, a world without hate, a world of peace and love and, yes, understanding. And then I can imagine us attacking such a world because they'd never fucking expect it, and we can take over that world. Of course, if we were able to get to other worlds, but we're so far behind in the space program. And the more I think about it, you know, I have a lot of my friends, particularly on Facebook, who are of a certain age, meaning they're not millennials, they're boomers like me, and they grew up and they remember when the space program was a really big deal and it seemed like we would be able to conquer the universe and visit distant planets. And we gave up on that shit right after we went to the moon and realized, well, first of all, it's really fucking expensive, and B, just what are we going to find that's going to change anything here? And yeah, I agree, we should put more of an effort into changing shit here. Building the infrastructure, rebuilding our infrastructure right here on Terra Firma. As far as the face program, that's right, Facebook has taken over for NASA and they've got a face program now. It's something we should continue to explore. But first, we've got, a lot more important stuff to do here. And we get to do it here for you on the Q, courtesy of the staff and management of WBCQ, our pals at Area 51. And, of course, my innate and ever-developing foolishness helps bring you Radio New York International, where we have commenced another edition of the show you know as the A Little Bit of Everything Radio Extravaganza. And fortunately for you, I am John P. Lightning. Strange visitor from another planet. That's right, Brooklyn. Broadcasting once again this evening from my secure concrete bunker on the Isle of Staten. And once more this evening, Pally, I shall doubtlessly be the voice of insatiable insanity and uncommon sense that you have come to get aggravated and disgusted over. And this is all going to happen within the next 3 hours. So, if you miss any portion of this evening's proceedings, you will be a lesser person for your weak-minded, dumb decision. Yeah, you can tell I'm glad to be here with you, because that's what we're supposed to say. Radio people are supposed to say dumb things like, hey, it's really great being here with you. Thank you for tuning in. You're an integral part of the show. Well, fuck no. Unless you participate. And this is the week. You know, I've had another 2 weeks to think about, do I want to continue to do this live show every couple of weeks? And I've decided no. Yes, I've decided no. If we don't see some significant phone action over the course of 3 hours tonight and get more than a handful of 5 or 6 emails. Well, actually, I didn't even get that many last week. I got that many during the week. During the show, nothing. So if y'all don't participate this evening, I'm going to sit down and I'm going to record and I'm going to have a Sunday off, which of course means I have to work during the week to put together the show. But, better I do that than suffer the outrage that is bringing you this magnificent program and getting absolutely no or minimal feedback from each and every one of you. There's two ways to do that, of course. One is by email. JohnPLightning@AOL.com is still the most reliable way to get in touch anytime. And I was going through the mail today, and I'm looking back, and it's amazing how many emails I miss over the course of a month. Like, I'm looking down the list there, and there's one from my pally, Larry, at Area 51, and I'm like, oh, shit. He must think I hate him now. I haven't gotten back to him. I didn't even know the damn email was there. So if you haven't heard back from me, it's my usual incompetence. I mean, I could be writing back to you, or I could better spend that time writing the extravaganza, and that's what I've tried to do, and of course, I know you enjoy it, and you know, the show is still free. You're so far ahead of the game to begin with, because I'm giving it away, because selling it, about as likely as peace, love, and understanding in our time. So this show continues to be given away to you. It's gratis. It's free. You compulsive listeners, you get this for free. It's like Sal in the old country. That's right, I'm talking about Brooklyn. He once said to me, he said, Johnny, your show is free because the laughs are cheap. Exactly the way I felt. Yeah, but you cheapskates, you cheapskates can thank me. You should thank me. And you know, well, you likely don't. But if I had to purchase, instead of purloin material to flesh out the chore that is writing the show, and if I had to purchase the airtime, you'd now be listening to somebody else. Don't know who, don't care, somebody else. And of course, since we last got together here this week, so much news that I won't even bother to get to, because you know, things are moving so fast now with the Trump administration and in 20 or 30 different directions at the same time. The lack of cohesion is stunning. But yes, I know, they're new at this. And I did say I'd give the Trumpers I get the trumpets 6 months, and I realize, you know, because of the Russia thing, because of the allegations about collusion with Russia, I'm going to give him another 3 months. Yeah, I'm not going to, wow, is it that big of me? Hey, send him a copy of this show so that he knows. John Lightning's got him on a short leash, got another 3 months before I really go insane, because a lot of people are, and I don't know why. You should do what I'm doing, folks. If you are not a Trump fan, sit back and enjoy. I'm really enjoying this presidency because, you know, nothing has happened yet that's been particularly nettlesome or irksome or, well, you know, he hasn't dragged us into a war yet, and hopefully he will not. And otherwise, I know, look, if you really hate, loathe, and despise Donald Trump, and I don't hate him, I do loathe and despise him as a person, but lastly, sit back, give him the opportunity, let's see what happens. And so, in the meantime, enjoy this unique presidency and walk away from it with as much fun as you can. Because if you're foolish enough to let this guy and his subordinates, the entire staff, if you let them aggravate you, you're pretty D-U-M-B, pal. You really are. Because here in America, a Trump company, wow! There's so much to talk about. And again, I don't want to, but I will a tad later. Maybe at the 9 o'clock hour, we'll get all the Trump shit out of the way. And then you're really going to participate, because the primary means by which you should be participating in the show, you know, as the extravaganza, is by ringing us up. Mm-hmm. Our telephone number has never changed, well, at least since we've been here in the Isle of Staten. 347-850-0442 allows you to contact me, perhaps, meaning I will pick up the phone and listen to you, assuming you have something to say. And yeah, if you don't have anything to say, don't call. Right? If you have to make it up, like, gee, Johnny's really pissed, and he might not do another live show, so maybe I should call in and say something, but I've got nothing to say, don't say nothing. But I know my audience, and I know my audience is full of prescient prognosticators of pompous prattle. So why do I want to hear from them?
4: Because you're an asshole.
0: Hey! Like the audience already knows that. 347-850-0442. Become part of this show. Like I say, in the 9 o'clock hour, we'll probably get to political stuff and you will respond, or else maybe at 10 o'clock. I think, what is it? We're only on the planet. I really need to contact Larry. I don't know if we're on now until 10 or 11, because if we're only on until 10 and the response is weak, this week's show will be a 2 hour show. Johnny, you say that all the time. Yeah, I know, but sometimes you just get to the point where you ask yourself why you're killing yourself to entertain and inflame, because I think it's important. I really do. I think it's important. And once I've fully settled into the etcher, we'll get to all that. And by the way, Ted, who wrote in this week. Ted, if you are listening, Ted emailed me this week from Ohio. And based on the contents of said email, I want CSNY to get back together.
4: Here we go.
0: And re-record Ohio. Just needs a slight lyric change to Five Dead in Ohio, because Ted, you are way too fucking dumb. You are just inescapably, undeniably, irrefutably D-U-M-B on W-B-C-Q, because Ted typed, and pretty badly. A couple of typos in there, but hey, you know, not everybody takes the time to spell check. And I love it when people don't take the time to spell check, because then it just proves to me how awful they are at spelling. And believe me, if I didn't spell check, you would know just how big an asshole I am. Oh, that's right. You're finding out listening to the show. Nonetheless, Ted typed, how I should trust Donald Trump. Now, I'm not looking at the emails. I'm going off of memory, which means I'm in trouble already. Basically, he said, the nation should trust Trump and not think he has no plans. But yeah, he has to keep all his plans secret, is what Ted was saying. He apparently has to keep all his plans secret until he uses them to keep the opposition from stopping him. Stopping him from what? Fuck it up again? Really? So we should just trust, according to Ted. Apparently, we should just trust that he will keep his promises, if only the crooked media and the resistance would quit lying about him in Russia. And look, I don't have any doubt that the email I received from Ted, real. I think it was real. And that's because those who believe in deadbeat Donald, as if he's, you know, Jesus reincarnated as the ultimate politician. My goodness. Yeah. Jesus reincarnated, I guess, with a shitload of money and bad hair, will not join the rats leaving the sinking ship. Ted won't do that. He's staying loyal. And folks, that base of people whose unswerving loyalty, well, it would be admirable if it was in the service of a man who was decent and worthy of our trust. Because people who really dig him are going to give him a lot more leeway than obviously somebody like me that thinks he's a disgusting pig and animal, a base, arrogant, self-centered human being of the type that I would never want to hang out with. Even though I know he's so New York, Scaramucci. My goodness. Last week I talked about a local back in Brooklyn who worked at the local meat market. Mucci was his name. He was the Mooch. And we call him the Mooch because he was always trying to sucker us in for a little of our gold, of our cash, of our greenback dollars. You know, you see Mucci out on the street, and yeah, we knew he didn't get paid a lot to work at the meat market, but he'd always be like, hey, can you loan me a five? And whenever Mucci said, can you loan me a five, that essentially meant, can you give me $5 because you're never going to see that money again. And we understood that, which is why he didn't get it. And he wouldn't have. But I know what a mooch is. And this guy is mooching off the relative success of Donald Trump. And he is also emblematic of everything I would not want anybody outside the New York City area to think makes up the embodiment of a New Yorker. But his base, they're going to love him regardless. They will excuse all his faults, all his failings, and that's to be understood. They will support him even if he did shoot someone on Fifth Avenue in New York City. Although,
4: here we go.
0: That's right. Although, if the person he shoots is Mayor de Blasio, I will personally award to the president the key to the city. But I digress, as I always do. Hey, first of all, if he shot Mayor de Blasio at the end of his term, meaning Trump's term, he would assure himself of winning New York should he decide or be able to run again. Right? It would just be just making America great again, folks. Just making America great. So, Ted, not that I would ever want to insult the listener just for fun, but in your case, I'm game, brother. I'm game. By the way, Ted said he would be visiting New York in the fall. I don't know if that's something I should be looking forward to or not. Ted is going to be visiting in the fall. And if you do, Ted, I'd really love to meet you. I really would, Ted. Because, well, here in the studio, I have a box of rocks. And there's room for one more.
5: Hey, get out of here. Get out of here. Get out of here. Looks like a nice little guy, actually. Go home to mommy. Go home. Bye. Go home to mommy. Go home to mommy. Tell her to tuck you in bed. He's such a nice guy.
0: Yes, I am a nice guy. I am John P. Lightning. One email here. No, why would I want to talk about OJ? That's like a million light years ago. And no, nothing I have to say about OJ. And I thought about it during the week and I said, John, why don't you write some OJ related material? And of course I failed to, but then again, others have done it so much better than me, but nobody can do better than me. You're the A Little Bit of Everything Radio Extravaganza. 347-850-0442 is the number that you will use tonight. And special shout out to those of you listening on the shortwave. I know there are more of you than are apparent to me, because I've heard this from WBCQ management. So if you are listening and you'd like an acknowledgement of your listenership, or you'd like to live be QSL live on the air, you know what to do. 347-850-0442. Let us know you're listening, because if nobody's listening, or if not enough people are listening, now I don't know, Jwina can save more than a couple of dollars every hour turning this fucking transmitter off.
4: Say out!
0: Well, I'm just trying to do the right thing by my pally, Alan H. Weider, because otherwise, I said, I'm just going to keep buying microphones and stuff that I don't need. And I always thought I was pretty savvy. I always thought I was really savvy at internet shopping. Indeed, I believe I've... I've got something on the order of 20 or...
2: About 30, man.
0: 1,000 orders that I've placed with Amazon within the last 6 months. And earlier this week, I got on Amazon and I ordered... Yeah, it was a big ticket item, at least for me. I mean, because big ticket items for me are like... Wait, that Neumann microphone is $1,000? I don't know, and I'm willing to do it. But instead, I ordered a 42-inch TV online. Yeah, I read all the reviews, and I spoke with a couple of friends that have expertise in this area, and they told me, that's the brand, John, buy it. So I bought this 42-inch TV online. And sure enough, yesterday, Amazon delivered a transvestite. A dwarf transvestite to my house. Great legs. Short, but great.
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0: Festa Extravaganza is on the air. 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And of course, when I ain't here on WBCQ, our pals over at Area 51 are providing alternative programming that needs your support, that you should listen to. Why? Because it's good! And here on John Lightning at johnlightning.com, Dave the Boogeyman takes over when I'm not here. That's right. He'll be back in the air chair next week with topical tales about his trip down to Texas. That's right. Dave, I don't know if he's back yet. I think he's on a red eye coming back from visiting with Lonnie Flowers and the crew down in Texas. One day I'm going to make the trip down there to Texas and see what it's all about. It's something I want to do, except I don't know that those people like me enough to want to have me around. And they're great folks too. I've met, I believe each and every one of them. And boy, am I glad that they're supportive of R&I, and we're supportive of them. A, because they're good people, and B, because their music is swell, and we occasionally play it here on 11L Radio New York International. John P. Lightning is my name, and my email address is John P. Lightning. At area code. At Area 51, that's where I want to call him from. John P. Lightning at AOL.com. John P. Lightning at AOL.com. And, of course, 347-850-0442 for your telephonic submissions here. Well, I have to do a follow-up because of an email I got this week regarding something that I spoke about on the last show when I mentioned one night I'm sitting in front of the TV for way too long a period of time, which meant that in all likelihood I must have smoked some leaf.
1: Yeah.
0: Was probably into the goods, because I have to tell you this, that last ounce of marijuana that was secured for me, it's just that good. For people that don't normally smoke weed, one hit, maybe two if you want to get really wasted, which means, you know, for me, 20 or 30 hits and I'm fine. I'm enjoying that, and I'm sitting there, and I'm tuning around in my stone state, and I'm going through the pay-per-view channels, where the adult pay-per-view channels, and I see a flick entitled, Help! It's Too Big for My Teen Slit. So I spoke about it a little bit, and people are naturally thinking, you're full of shit. You had to have made that one up. No, that one is about as made up as the first two porn flicks I ever saw in a porn house on Times Square, in one of those scumatoriums. Where in this particular scumatorium, I watched Five Wild Girls and Wall of Flesh, and they were relatively awful for the time. And of course, you know, skin flicks have come a long ways. And in this year, 2017, that's when Help is Too Big for My Teen Slit was released. Well, all you would have to do to prove to yourself that as full of it as I can be, I ain't about this. Type into Google, Help, it's too big for my teen slit, and local listings for a Time Warner, or a Spectrum as they now call them, will come up. And what came up was, Help, it's too big for my teen slit, and this very brief but very illustrative explanation of what it was all about. One single sentence describes Help, it's too big for my teen slit. And it is as follows. Tiny teens gasp, choke, and scream as the biggest shafts stretch open their ultra-tight 18-year-old holes. Featuring a cast starring Kira Adams, real name no doubt, and Ryland, real name no doubt, and definitively not her real name, Vanessa Phoenix. And that is, there's a porn star name without a doubt. When you hear somebody, Vanessa Phoenix, oh, you know that's a porn movie. And it's unfortunately listed currently not showing. Oh, yeah, if you wanted to watch it, you can't watch it now. However, the flick has spawned an answer movie, so to speak.
1: Here we go.
0: Because out next month on pay-per-view. Hey, come on. Now, I mean, you know I wouldn't make this shit up, Pally. I mean, I'm so honest with you folks. Next month on Spectrum pay-per-view, be sure to catch Harold Hardchef, John Holmes Jr., and by the way, there's nothing junior about him, Shakira Johnson, just because the movie needs at least one big black cock to sell it these days, right? And yes, Vanessa Phoenix, all starring in the movie answer to Help, It's Too Big for My Teen Slit, which is entitled Bullshit, My Thick 10-Inch Big Black Cock Will Fit Just Fine. Yes, the saga continues. And I hear, well, apparently not that well, but I hear that on the high heels of that release, Vanessa Phoenix has already filmed the follow-up. Yes, a follow-up to Bullshit, My Thick 10-Inch Big Black Cock Will Fit Just Fine. Yeah, pal, I bet you too cannot wait to see Vanessa and the brilliance, the greatness that is Shakira Johnson, because they're going to be starring in a new film entitled Help, I Need Reconstructive Surgery on My Teen Slut. What did I do? If she keeps this up, well, if Shakira Johnson keeps it up, that is, that teen slit is going to end up wider than the truth deficit in politics in America. Yes, that wide, ladies and gentlemen. Yeah, they're going to have to cauterize that thing.
1: Come on!
0: Yeah, sew it up. That pussy's done. Yeah, wish I could say the same about certain politicians. I sure do, Pally. And, you know, I'll admit, because I like to talk about sex, and apparently I'm one of the few discussion jockeys on the air that not only talks about sex, but talks about his sex life, which is fairly minimal these days. Although, having Sir D and Lady D in last Sunday night, I gotta tell you, that was a day, I've been playing around with the thought of going into significant detail about the particular fetishes that these two really relish and love, including a couple that I just, you know, I'm sorry, I don't understand. I don't understand people that, for example, I know there are people that that mix scat scenes, that mix number one and number two with sex. They find that enjoyable. It gets them off. And I find such people to be fucking loony. If that's what's getting them off, I can't understand it. But I do find a lot of porn interesting, because there are days that go by and I don't feel particularly horny, you know, and I'm not thinking about, gee, no, I really have to get off, meaning, you know, take matters into my own hands. And of course, you know, most people do that, but they'll never admit to it. Well, I had a day the other day, I mean, you know, five times in as many hours. Woo! Which I only mention because at the ripe, and I smell it, old age of 66, that's pretty damn good. And it was fueled in part, yeah, by porn. Yes. Porn does have its place. It certainly does. Generally in my bedroom. Sex, the drive, the desire. If there's one thing I've learned I want to share with you, kiddlings, that is easily 90%, maybe 95%. Sex is easily 95% mental. Don't care what the other person looks like, even if there isn't another person, 95% mental. Just like the people I've been intimate with, 95% of them fucking mental, friends. But I believe it truly is. It's the brain. It's all controlled by the brain and our ability to control our pleasure center, the pleasure center of the brain, and down there in the lower brain. That's generally what makes us get off. So we try to leverage its delights by focusing on fetishes or scenarios that elevate our sex drive. Well, I do. I don't know about you, of course, because I probably don't know you, and that's certainly a good thing for me and doubtlessly for you. But porn often is a wonderful catalyst, leading to wanton pleasure, and there ain't nothing wrong with that. Too many people are still being brought up to believe there's something wrong with indulging yourself with the ultimate pleasure provided to people. It's in-house. If you can get that pleasure center going, you can have yourself a heck of a time. And often it does take some audio or video or written porn. I enjoy written porn. Indeed, I like to think I've got good taste in porn. Because, you know, none of that gross shit. You know, yeah. I mean, like I say, people are into scat scenes and too young scenes and stuff like that. And, you know, come on, stay away from that. But for the most part, standard issue porn, no. I like some dark shit on occasion. Yeah, why not? Those pony girl stories, oh yeah. I want so badly to be that pony girl. What? Hey, yo! As a matter of fact, Sir D and Lady D, they know a farmer.
1: Wait!
0: No, I don't think so. Too old for that stuff. But really, I certainly would not spend a single greenback on something like, you know, help my teen slit trilogy or something like that. And yet people will cauterize their craniums watching 12 inches of big black cock savaging a pussy that's more of a kitten, if you get my gist. And they get off. It gets them off. And okay. All right. Guess I'll have to purchase those pay-per-views and find out what all the hubbub is about. I am curious. Here in 2017, just in case you weren't aware, that's right, 2017, which is the year of Trump and Big Black Cock. Why? Big Black Cocks, do you know that Big Black Cocks even have their own Pam's jingle now?
1: Oh, come on!
0: Yes! You know, I wouldn't make any of this stuff up, but Robert, hit the funny button. Let them hear it, okay?
2: Go BBC.
0: Suck it, bitch. There it is, ladies and gentlemen. I don't believe that came out of Dallas, didn't it?
2: Go BBC.
0: One more time. Suck it, bitch. Crazy stuff. See? Now, the other BBC, the fake one, the one over there in the motherland, is premiering a new weekly sitcom about one Benjamin Joaquin. Mm-hmm. Benjamin Joaquin, Benjamin Joaquin, who is a young single black man living in London. Well, that's the premise of the show. His considerable endowment, of course, leads to wacky capers, all kinds of craziness. Yes, grab some BBC on the BBC. Working title of the show, that's right, Big Ben. And by the way, and I know I say by the way too much, but some habits are really hard to break, like the one I have with pony girl porn. Oh, yeah. And it's getting old, too. See, there's the problem with most porn for most people. Is when you find something new or unusual, or

0: happen once one runs out of new diversions? See, that's what I've been thinking about. Should I ever run out of new diversions or sexual deviations to play around with, including dark fantasies, then what? Then do I not get off, or do I have to go in the direction of even darker fantasies? What do you think? That's a mistake. 347-850-0442 allows you to communicate. That's right. And considering this audience tonight and the response and the size of it, I'm done. definitely pre-recorded. And that's, no, I should say recorded in 2 weeks. Hey, you get the show you deserve. And it's a brilliant one. And I don't know why I continue to bother with it. Bringing you yappy capers all the time. And by the way, again, because my friends, well, Sir D, one of the fantasies that some of his people are into is literally, but not really, eating people. I mean, eating, chowing down on, you know, cannibalism, but not for real. It's all done in a fantasy setting. And I wonder, how the hell do you do that? And I also wonder about the people that put themselves in that position, because you never know if there's somebody out there that might actually be a Jeffrey Dahmer type. And that's not a scene that I think I would enjoy at all. But speaking of eating, I have to mention to you, because I have to do this once every hour or so, I'm told, but this hour, this bite-sized, low cholesterol portion of your extravaganza, being sponsored in part, and a very small part, by New York's only Italian Chinese restaurant.
1: Oh, no.
0: Mm-hmm. 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John P. Lightning telling you, because John P. Lightning is stretching now. He can't find the soundbite. 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Fonguls.com for all the details that I would give you, but for what I'm getting paid for this spot, they've already gotten too much airtime, so fuck them. Yeah, that's right. And tell them John Lightning sent you. Mm-hmm. Tell them I sent you, and I guarantee you that they won't serve you. Won't bother. No grease balls for you. Just shut up about this spot, okay? Hey, they came up with the $50. That's what they paid me. They came up with the $50 for the plug, and I hardly gave it any thought. So, cheat, capiche, don't go out of your way with these people, although they could prove to be, it could be interesting, but I particularly doubt it. Me being John P. Lightning. Actually, you know, I wish there was such a place. I wish there really was an eatery where my two staples, my two favorite cuisines, could be sampled off the same menu in the same joint. That'd be fucking great. Fucking great. I mean, you know, a place like that, and hopefully with a friendly, affable staff, the type of place where it could be said that the staff treats you like family. Although, considering how my family treats me, no thank you. No thank you, because, you know,
1: here we go,
0: you know, when I find myself reminiscing on my kiddling years, which I'm likely to do tonight, I can only think, please, no, don't ever treat me like family. Indeed, treat me like a total stranger. Treat me like a total stranger and one with open sores who's wearing a Make America Great baseball cap or a Not My President t-shirt, because they're both equally dumb in their own silly way. So no, please treat me like the redheaded stepchild with ADHD, STP, who likes to play dress up, because the better you get to know me, the less likely you are to like me, even remotely. And by the way,

0: right away.
1: Yes, thank you. How about this rather temperate weather my city has been the fortunate recipient of, huh? I mean, I know down in Texas where Dave has been for a portion of this week has been something like, you know, 106, 119 degrees every day, which is a reason for me staying out of there because I like cool. But remember who my mom was.
0: Wow.
1: Truly a woman of spectacular chilliness. And some of my, even Dave has said to me, John, how could you talk about your mom in the way that you do? And my answer is always, Dave, you never met my mom. Had you, you would understand. Because essentially, I raised myself. I mean, my old man died when I was like, what, 12? And my mom was not one of those nurturing moms. Not that she wasn't kind and caring and not that she didn't love me, but when it came to passing along life advice, sage wisdom, when it came to providing me with some type of roadmap to follow, a philosophy by which to live, she provided absolutely nothing. Because for my mom, life was, get up, I have a cup of coffee, I watch my morning shows, then I watch my stories, then I spend evening in the bingo hall, and then I come home and nap and repeat as necessary. Rinse, repeat, the same old thing, day after day after day. But that seemed to bring her pleasure. And that was fine by me. And she also brought me pleasure because during the summer, you know, it was always school where John B. Lightning lived because that was my mom. And as a matter of fact, I do believe it was I who coined the phrase, it's a well-known phrase, no sweat. Considering who I boarded with, you know, that was not something that I had any experience on. Other people sweating? Nah, not me. I don't think I ever got to sweat until I got my own apartment and finally warmed up to room temperature.
0: Wow.
1: And my mom hated that expression. She really did. I'd say no sweat to her. She was like, oh, don't say that. That's awful. And I couldn't figure out why. She never told me why. Somehow she found those words, I don't know, filthy, gross. Well, it might be because she obviously had no inkling of what sweat was. So, you know, maybe she thought it was something really, really bad. And actually, that held true for most of our neighborhood. Yeah. No sweat in our neighborhood. I mean, sweating was not a possibility if you lived within, you know, 5 square miles or so from my house. And that would be even in late July. That would be this time of year. And I'm talking, you know, when I was a kidly, that was back in the day when late July meant excessive heat here in the sewer of New York. So yeah, no sweat indeed. As I've said many times in the past, it's no coincidence whatsoever, Pally, that at just about the same time my mom passed away, Al Gore started talking up global warming. My mom air conditioned most of Borough Park, Brooklyn throughout her life. I mean, it could be 98 degrees out and I'd be wondering why the weather forecasters were complaining about the high heat and humidity, because where I lived, matter of fact, I remember that there was one old timer at Grand Central Terminal, worked at the GCT steam plant. He tried to get my mom hired there just for some fucking relief from the heat. Of course, there was no temperature control on my mom, and that was part of the problem for me growing up. Yeah, why are you always sick? We just couldn't turn her down. Matter of fact, some of my out of borough friends wondered why they heard that I stored beer, not in my place, but at my mom's apartment in her bedroom. Well, not after visiting the place. Yes, this is the Extravaganza. This is your The A Little Bit of Everything Radio Extravaganza. I do not want to be associated with this show. It's yours. Leave me out of this. That's right. It's not mine. It is yours. Now pay the fine for listening and move on. And by the way.
0: Again?
1: Yeah, well, let me know when I've said by the way 24 times. By the way, there it is. Your Extravaganza now comes with 20% more agita per serving. Yes, tonight's show is low in cholesterol. It's MHO and gluten-free, whatever the fuck that means. So it's perfectly, you know, it's perfectly fine to listen to, particularly if you're wasted. I've had the opportunity since I've, since I've begun experimenting again with Leaf. And I have to tell you, listening to this show, hi, the preferable mode for listening. I actually enjoy myself much more than most of the people listening. So if you're enjoying the show, you know what to do. 347-850-0442 is the telephone number. And I tell you, if I make it through the first hour without a phone call, you all are screwed in future editions of the Extravaganza. And by the way, if you're not enjoying the Extravaganza, just be sure your complaint QSL to WBCQ properly identifies this show. All right? You want to let the staff there know that you heard John P. Lightning. And I am John P. Lightning. I'm John P. Lightning, master of variable verbal philosophy. That's right. And variable verbal velocity. What did I say? Variable verbal philosophy? Hey, maybe that's what I'll be spreading tonight instead of the usual sexual diseases. Yes, I'm friends are all in need of a friend, and I'm full of shit some, if not much of the time, as if it makes, you know, the show you know is the A Little Bit of Everything Radio Extravaganza. It only makes it better. And of course, that much weirder. And weirdness is part and parcel of what we try and bring to you. By the way, I have to check something now. And I said I wasn't going to do this to myself this evening. But, you know, when items you were bidding on go off while you're on the air, look at that. I missed both of them. I missed both of them because doing this is more important. No, it's not. I could have bid on those items and I could have had them. Gee whiz. See, thanks to you fuckers. Let's see what we've gotten a way of an email here, because the response tonight is only going to turn me off to ever doing this again. All right, let's look and see. No emails. Okay, folks, we will be with you until 10 o'clock tonight. That's it. I have the right to sometimes get disgusted with what I do here. And believe me, you will be the recipient of all my angst and anger tonight here on Planet Radio WBCQ. And this show once again being brought to you in part by Fongul's Italian Chinese Restaurant. That's right. I'll be down there just as long as I don't run into you down there or our mayor. You know, if our lovely mayor, Bill de Blasio, who ditched attending the funeral of an NYPD officer who was shot on the job, who was executed on the job. He ditched that to go overseas because he had to make a political statement overseas. If he had Semitex plastic explosive for brains, he wouldn't have enough Semitex to disturb his own fucking earwax. Extravaganza on the air with you. I thank you for calling and saving the rest of the audience from an incredible amount of anger on my part. You're live on Planet Radio. Good evening.
0: How you doing, John? This is Randy, a.k.a. Asshole from Michigan.
1: Randy, I'm so glad that you've bared your asshole to us tonight on Planet Radio.
0: I couldn't take it anymore. I'm sitting here listening to this. I'm sitting outside by a campfire, drinking some vodka, relaxing to your show, and I can't take your whining and bitching about nobody calling in, so I had to call.
1: Well, I thank you. Now, however, you keep in mind, now you're going to have to follow up with something that is challenging or entertaining, because otherwise I'm going to find myself thinking, yeah, it was good to hear from Randy, but the call sucked.
0: Yeah, okay. All right. How do you think do you think that bullshitting blowhard of an asshole in the White House is going to make it 4 years?
1: Wow, that is a good question, because I am uncertain. It would appear to me the only way, actually, that he will not make it through 4 years if all this hubbub about Russia turns out to be true. If there's really something to it, I doubt he'll make it through 4 years. Although, then again, knowing this person as well as I do, being in New York and having been exposed to him for way too many fucking years, I think even if he's disgusted and he makes it through 4 years, he'll probably want four more. I at first found myself thinking, there's no way this guy is going to want to serve in this capacity for 8 years, because it really is. It's a real fucking job. But his ego is so strong, is so overwhelming to the extent that it would probably overwhelm his common sense. Yeah, we're probably going to have him around for 4 years or 8 years, but it's all going to depend, Randy, upon the outcome of the investigation.
0: Well, you know what? The investigation aside, I think he's one out of shape motherfucker, because he hasn't done anything but work his mouth over for most of his 70 some years. And I really don't think that he was ready for the pressure and the work that had to be done. I know early on in the campaign, you made a joke about, you know, all of a sudden Trump wakes up one day and he's the president. What the fuck? What happened? You know, it's just, I really think that he just might get a red ass and just, and somehow just walk away from the job. I don't know if that's possible or if that would really happen, but I almost think it, because all he's done since he's been in office is hire lawyers and try to fed off fucking shit because people are finding out about him.
1: Yeah, but
0: I heard the other day.
1: Yeah, go ahead.
0: Oh, go ahead.
1: No, you go ahead. You go ahead.
0: I heard the other day that he wants all his inner circle to sign contracts that they're not allowed to tell anything that they know about him or his family, or they'll be fired. I mean, you can't go on like that. I think he's going to hit a brick wall and either just say fuck it, or he's going to get thrown out of there.
1: Well, I don't think so. The people that are loyal to him, or the people that are helping him circle the wagons so that he could remain in relative power, they're going to remain loyal to him. And if he cannot make it through, then we've got President Pence, and that.
0: Oh,
1: actually,
0: my God!
1: You know, actually, at this point, that might be a slight upgrade.
0: Yeah, I don't know. Pence is a real prick too. I mean, he'd like the whole fucking nation to work for fucking $5 an hour too. So I don't know.
1: Without a doubt,
0: I don't know.
1: Well, because I'm the only one in this room. Because Robert, I mean, you're fucking useless.
2: Come on, JL.
1: we're going to do the Trump portion of the show in the next hour. Oh, it is the next hour. So we'll be getting to that momentarily. And as always, Randy, I thank you for participating, for being someone proud enough or perhaps stupid enough to engage yours truly, John Lightning, in caustic conversation here on Planet Radio WBCQ. I appreciate the call, brother.
0: Well, thanks for the show, buddy.
1: And thank you for appreciating the show. 347-850-0442 is the telephone number. It's the telephone number that gets you in touch with John P. Lightning on the show, you know, as you're the A Little Bit of Everything Radio Extravaganza.
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1: From New York, from the Isle of Staten, John P. Lightning here with you. Just trying to have a little fun, having a good time. I enjoy myself out here. I pretty much stay out of trouble. I had a friend of mine, a neighbor of mine the other day, he's somewhat compromised, so, you know, we check on him often because he has vision problems. He can't see, hear, smell, feel, or taste. And regardless, he punched somebody in the face the other day, which isn't easy to do, you know, when you don't see so well. But a kid who can't see, hear, smell, feel, or taste punched someone in the face. And he's a friend of mine. So I told him, I said, come on, Jimmy. There's no need for that type of senseless violence.
5: Johnny Lightning.
2: It was the dumbest heist in Las Vegas history. Hundreds of dollars worth of meaningless porthole memorabilia was for the taking in a plan that came together for OJ's 11.
5: I don't know why you just don't ask for this stuff back.
6: Because it belongs to me.
5: Not anymore.
6: Shh. Don't trip the sensor.
5: What's that?
6: Now look what you go ahead and done. How to kill you too.
5: The cops.
7: Freeze, OJ.
6: Get these bracelets off me.
7: You're wasting your time, officer. I'll just play the race card again and go free.
5: He's got a point, Joe.
6: That memorabilia belongs to me. It was given to me by my adoring fan.
2: Yeah, you'll have plenty of fans where you're going, mister.
6: Where that?
2: Back to Florida.
1: And now, a word from the president's first choice for White House Communications Director.
8: Hi, this is Joe Pesci, and I would like to be serious with you for a moment to talk to you about a little-known yet devastating disease. It's called Tourette's Syndrome. Many people suffering from this affliction aren't even fucking aware of it. It can happen at almost any fucking time. This is one big fucking problem over here, and I'm trying to make you fucking assholes aware of it. What the fuck are you laughing at over there? Look at that guy over there, he's laughing. You think this is fucking funny? What, do you think I'm being fucking funny over here? What the fuck is so fucking funny over here? Did I say something to amuse you? Look at this fucking guy laughing over here. All right, all right.
9: Come on, Joe.
10: What's wrong with you?
9: That's not right.
10: What'd you do
9: come
10: that
9: on.
10: For?
9: Come
10: you
9: on. Know,
10: you're going to have to bury
9: you.
10: Him. I'm not burying him this
8: that's
10: guy.
8: Fine.
10: Can't you
8: it's
10: take
8: fine.
10: A joke?
8: Not the first
10: come
8: fucking
10: on.
8: Time I had to bury that? Somebody.
11: New York's John P. Lightning.
12: Don't make me laugh.
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14: You know, I really love you.
15: Do you? Do you really?
14: Well, no, I really don't love her. A guy I made up on Fakebook claims he loves her. I just like stringing the chicky poos on.
15: By the way, I'm actually a teenage boy. I just pretend to be a woman on Fakebook.
14: Whoa, how about that? So do I. And is there any chance of you fulfilling my teenage boy fantasy?
15: Great.
13: Tired of being polite? Bored with civility? Why not start over again as a whole new, much worse kind of person on Fakebook?
14: Let me see. We can meet over coffee sometime so you can see my large breast and my showgirl gams while I'm wearing the 5-inch heels I always wear. Gee, you sound hot. Here's my phone number. Give me a call. Gosh, I hope she gets back to me.
15: Before I started my second, third, and fourth Fakebook accounts, I had nothing to say. Look at my cat. Here's what I ate today. Well, that was the old me, Sally Smith. But I don't post much as her anymore. I post as @StormyWinters.
14: Wow. Gee, I'm sure glad you're a lesbian, Stormy. Can't wait to meet you when you're out my way. Oh, boy.
15: I'd like to see what you look like naked, licking mayonnaise from my kitchen floor, bitch.
14: Oh, boy! Pay dirt! Woo-hoo-hoo! Sure, I'd like to play some medical games with you. Your Facebook name sure sounds intriguing. Are you really?
15: Naughty Nurse Candy Striper.
13: Fakebook is the place I go when I want to say whatever I want to say to whomever I want to say it to using language I would never use. I love it. Or should I say, @RockHardness. Loves it.
14: The all-new, even better Fakebook. It's like lying, except... No, wait a minute. That's exactly what it is. Fakebook. I've got over 1,000 friends. Yeah, right.
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6: 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He's drinking his troubles away. I'd like to do that too, along with a leafy bowl or two.
7: I'm drinking all.

sir. The great Frank Virtue. Woo! I don't know, is he dead? He's old enough, he's probably dead. This transmission being brought to you on the Q. WBCQ. And I'm John B. Lightning. Yeah, speaking of transmissions, Trump played to his base this week. That's right. Gotta keep those trannies out of the army. John Fugelsang, whose postings on Facebook are worth being on Facebook just to read. Otherwise, what is there to read? Dodging dishonest compromise con man who people paid $25 million to for education at Trump Non-University. Yeah, right. Recall that fraud, Pally, do you?

0: know, for most other politicians, a fraud of the likes of Trump University, that would have been endgame. You know, but this true fraud somehow goes on and on. And this past week, he reminded us that transgender Americans are not fit to serve. I'm going to make the obvious comparisons because I think they ring the fuck true. Johnny, how do we allow this in America? How do we allow these freaks and fags to be part of our armed forces? Why the fuck not, asshole?
1: Oh, gee.
0: Now, I probably just upset and maybe even offended somebody who thinks that's wrong. Think back. What was it, in the 40s? World War II, the big one?
1: Mm-hmm.
0: Why, we can't have no Negroes in the armed forces. Why, they'll ruin anything. Will they? Yes, they'll ruin anything and everything in the armed forces. Got to keep them niggers out. Remember that? Remember, woman in the armed forces? Not a fucking chance. Remember, gays? Gays in the army? That shit ain't gonna happen in my lifetime. Well, it all did, and now the discrimination has gotten down to the level of, hey, let's take on trans people. You know what I say? Leave them the fuck alone. Leave alone those people who are serving their nation. But when they're in the armed forces now, apparently they can get the government to pay for their sexual reassignment surgery, which I think is, like, really strange. And not that I believe that there are any trans people entering the armed services so that they could secure those benefits. That seems pretty odd to me. If it's a side benefit of being in, yeah, that's swell. But why? Why is the government paying for sexual reassignment surgery? Don't think it should be an option that the government should be paying for. And I also, yes, don't think that the government should be paying to help people in the armed forces, those with male members in the armed forces. I don't think the government should be helping them to see to it that their male members get hard, because one of the things that's provided by free body armed forces, Viagra. And again, why? Why should the government be paying for any soldier's ability to get hard? Those things do seem a little odd. But having trans people in the army, so far it's apparently been working out, so why not? But according to Trump, who's his own war, yeah, I ran this by my experts and my generals. Bullshit! Name one that you ran this by. It took them totally by surprise. And there's no reason anybody that's now trans and is now in the armed forces should have to leave, because legally, there's no law doing it. Just because Trump stated that I want him out, in essence, doesn't mean that it's going to happen. What fucking power does he have to cause that? What power does he have to empower our military leaders to remove trans people? Keep in mind, all those in the military with heel spurs also have to get out. Hey, if it wasn't for those damn spurs, our president, who he keeps reminding us, best president since the late great Abraham Lincoln, would not have been turned away four times, and America would be great by now. But for typically religious reasons, a lot of people have a problem with this. What is it? Deuteronomy? Wait a minute. I have it here. I'm going to find it. Here it is. Okay, here it is. Deuteronomy 22.5 reads, "A woman shall not wear that which pertaineth unto a man, nor shall a man don a woman's garment, for all who do so are an abomination unto the Lord thy God." I'm fucked. This is a problem. A problem which has always bothered me, actually, is this. Assuming there's a God, if God created man and God created woman, and they were both created in God's image, Is God then male, or is God female, or is God neutral, or trans, or more logically, yeah, it would appear that God is trans. Is God trans as required for the specific task at hand? I don't know, but it would seem to be true. But this should be treated as a non-issue, meaning leave those trans people who are currently in the military alone and do not discriminate against trans people that wanna serve their country. But no, we just keep fighting over what should be non-issues while the iceberg, that iceberg ahead, we keep fighting over this bullshit while it gets nearer and nearer. Yeah. There's a question that's always bothered me. We always assume, well, I always assume, I always refer to any possible God as a he, because I can't imagine a woman being that fucked up. But what if God is somewhere in between? I know it's a tough question, but in the course of my life, I've posed more than a handful of tough questions on the air. I've heard some answered off the air. The classic one I always think back to, of course, is back in my kindling days. I believe the ultimate gotcha question was one that was posited by none other than grade school and high school bully number one, Tommy Taliento, who one day back in, I believe, was sixth grade at St. Catherine's of Alexandria grade school. The Right Reverend James Mullaney, Father Mullaney, was preaching some religious rot, and he opened up the floor, as it were, to questions. And Tommy Taliento, being the smart ass he was like, Father, where did God come from? To which the crusty old patriarch of the parish, the Right Reverend James Mullaney, who at the time seemed to be about 105. He was this gray, short, squat man whose face never displayed a moment's worth of pleasure. I never remember seeing this man smile, not even grin. But on that day, in classroom 6A, Reverend Mullaney issued the ultimate non-answer that all Catholic priests were instructed to roll out when faced with that unanswerable query. His stern countenance could be felt by Tommy, because he started to approach the row of seats that Tommy was sitting in, just opposite mine. And as he walked over to Tommy's seat among us sixth grade neophytes at life, he said in his voice of God, because he had a basso profundo voice that I'm in awe of to this day. And I think that's in part how he controlled, contained, and cowed us all into silence. You just heard him talk, and hey, you knew he was representing God, so you shut the fuck up right away. Well, he had that low resonating voice. Matter of fact, excuse me. Pardon me. Okay, that's better. I didn't want to start coughing live on the air. If Grand Funk Railroad was playing live alongside of Father Mullaney in the volume war, they would have finished second, because his voice was that commanding, that overpowering. And the man induced fear, by simply speaking in that commanding bass baritone of a voice, one no subwoofer could possibly accurately reproduce. And despite his small stature, I don't think he stood much taller than maybe 5'5", 5'6". Rumor is that his voice once derailed the B train as it came around the curve at 9th Avenue Station, and that was six blocks away from the church. Well, Father Mullaney glared down at Tommy, and he said, "Thomas, children, you should all know that God always has been and always will be." come back after that answer. You know, that was a George Carlin, okay, thank you, Father, moment for Tommy Taliento. Really, how do you respond to that line of topic ending, we're done here, bullshit? In effect, Mulaney was saying, do not try any of that where did God come from shit in this classroom. I wish I could find a way to shut down Tommy as easily and effectively, because to him, I was, you know, I was a runt. I was screwed. I didn't matter. Because even then, I weighed about 90 pounds, and I could be taken out by a stiff wind on any given day. So, of course, Tommy bullied me quite thoroughly, because in the pecking order at St. Catherine's of Alexandria in the sixth grade classroom in which I was fully ensconced, I was the concrete holding up the totem pole. That's how low I was. And by the way, Benjamin, it seems to be a Benjamin type of, but an actual email from an actual Benjamin, or so I assume, writes regarding Trump, and I haven't gotten into the discussion yet. He tweets like a 14-year-old girl. Actually, Benjamin writes, he treats like an unregistered sex offender who hates veterans, not veterans, veterans, loves Russia, but loves no one more than himself. Benjamin concludes by writing, POTUS is using diversionary tactics because after all, Johnny, 42% of the American people think Trump should be impeached. And that's a fact. That was some poll that came out this week did state that. And Benjamin reminds us that 42% figure is a percentage higher than his approval rating. And one more item from John Fugelsang. I just love Mr. Fugelsang. He has it together. Whatever the fuck that means. And I just said that. John Fugelsang wrote this week the following sentence. It appears Donald Trump has finally forced Caitlyn Jenner to transition to reality. Yeah, Caitlyn, you supported the guy. See where it's gotten you? It's gotten you marked as second class, as foe, as shoddy goods among people that don't comprise but compromise the human race. Your thoughts would be appreciated at 347-850-0442, because this is allegedly an interactive talk show and we haven't heard from you yet. So I am not going to beg you, but I'm going to ask you, please give us a call if you'd like to become a participant in the show. You know, as the A Little Bit of Everything Radio Extravaganza, where John P. Lightning had himself so much fun the last week that I was off the air that I yesterday I'm sitting here and I'm writing for the show and I'm thinking, I don't even know if I want to do the show. That's how much fun I was having. And then I was interrupted not only by the fair, whatever is going on across the street, but my neighbor Mohammed. What? Yeah. I've got it. Great guy. Nice guy. It was always appeared to me to be a nice guy. And he had the cops called to his home after allegedly beating his wife.
1: Oh, no.
0: Mm-hmm. And I thought he was a nice guy. Problem is, now that he has been arrested, the court can't decide if they're going to try him for domestic violence

0: Hello, I'm self-appointed transgender community icon and Glamour Magazine's Woman of the Year. 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

rather f*** your mom. That's right, we'd rather f*** your mom than have sex with Cindy Crawford at the famous Perverts Institute of Advanced Psychosexual Disorders. At the famous Perverts Institute, or FPI, our friendly staff of professional perverts are trained to identify, analyze, and treat all varieties of psychosexual disorders. 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At the famous Perverts Institute of Advanced Psychosexual Disorders, we employ many publicly scandalized sex fiends, including many well-known bestiality lovers, child molesters, necrophiliacs, and corpse-cutting cannibals. At FPI, we'd rather eat the toe jam out from between Roseanne Arnold's toes than lick Michelle Pfeiffer's downy soft thighs, while we'd rather suck on the scrotum of Danny DeVito than have Christy Brinkley orally please us. We would prefer to backdoor bang the late Raymond Burr than bury our tongues in Claudia Schiffer. 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

0: presents for Sham Trump.
1: That's right. If it's a Trump product, you know it's a sham. It's fake. It's a fraud. It's about as authentic as one of those Rolex watches that you can buy from a recent immigrant from the People's Republic of Ungats who's selling them to you on Fifth Avenue telling you, no, this is a real Rolex. And of course, within a day after you bought it, it's lost 5 hours and it's turning green on your wrist. I'm telling you, folks, even scams like that, even those Nigerian email scams, are not scams on the level that Trump's are. And our Scam Trump service will alert you to each and every one of his scams. For example, Trump Steaks. Ha! Trump Steaks went away about 10 years ago. And Trump Wine? Well, that's almost true, because Trump Wine is manufactured by one of his sons. And his son's company has absolutely no connection to his father, Donald J. Trump. Although he's a gavon too. Let me tell you, the douche doesn't fall far from the bag in that family. And Trump Magazine? That went under over a decade ago. Although, if you can still find them, they were made with quite thick paper. So you can clean up all kinds of spills with Trump Magazine. Here we go. Look at this. Menstrual blood. Man, that was quite a night last night. Hey, look at this. Just rub this Trump Magazine over it, and it's absorbed virtually every bit of it. Phlegm, smegma, pet feces, you name it. Trump Magazine is super absorbent. Hey, I kind of almost wish they were still publishing it. These things are way more absorbent than my ShamWows ever were. And Trump water? He's probably bottling it right out of the damn tap. Anybody could go to the company that's sticking a Trump label on the water he's buying and have their own brand of water. Hey, Vince water. I like that. And if I spill it, good thing I have a couple of copies of Trump Magazine still around. Trump Airlines, remember that? Well, he sold it. Of course, he didn't tell you that he sold it at a loss because it was losing a heck of a lot of money. Even Trump Magazine couldn't pick it up. Like it picks up this spilled milk, which Donald would probably be crying over. Doesn't matter how rich he is, he'll whine and whine. Trump Wine. And perhaps the biggest scam Trump of them all, Trump University. Hey, that was nothing more than a real estate Ponzi scheme. And his hand-picked professors? He never met a one of them. And besides, you can't officially, legally call a business like that a university unless it's an actual university. And Trump condoms? You know those would go bust right on your wee-wee, just like many of his businesses. Donald Trump's the master in mendacity, and he can be, because he knows none of his followers fact-check, and the mainstream media hardly cares. So the lies will continue unabated, allowing me to sell you all this shit. Because if you're voting for Trump, you're a gullible cocksucker to begin with. So if you want these so-called products, yeah, like we'll really send them to you, go to our website, scamtrump.com. That's scamtrump.com. My name is Vince, and I'm getting paid a shitload of money to do this commercial. And possibly a crack at fucking Ivanka. Something even Donald hasn't done. Yeah.
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2: I'll be there. I know Bill Cooper will be there. He's got to be there. Thank you.

girls love the Happy Difference. It's so vogue. When I was very young, I wanted everything, especially the Happy Difference.

John P. Lightning on the Cube. Yeah, I said I'd talk about the Donald this hour, and I guess I have to, because this man whose political hygiene is so poor, well, it's so poor, the stench in the Oval Office, also known as the Awful Office these days. The stench can be noted on distant continents. That's right, close the Oval Office windows, please, Mr. President. This grandiose hypocrite lives in deficit. Yeah, I don't hate him, but I believe him to be an odious and ugly man. And I don't mean his looks, it's his persona that's ugly. His persona is ugly and riddled with cheap shots. This classless buffoon. A national embarrassment, friends, a national embarrassment. And regarding Scaramucci, first time I heard about this guy, he wasn't exactly complimentary. Indeed, he was rather critical of Donald Trump. I don't recall the exact quote, but he said something about, hey, Donald, if you want to be that way, you know, meet me out on the street corner in Queens. You know, I'll show you who's a tough guy. And now, 5-6 months later, he's realized this is my ticket. This looks like my potential ticket to some measure of fame. And even if Trump crashes, I'll have gotten so much free publicity out of this that I'll probably do quite well the rest of my career, whatever the hell it's going to be, because his career up until now was, what was he? He was a hedge fund manager, meaning another Wall Street company.

0: within 5 minutes this week. I mean, really, this guy, Mr. President, this fucking guy. Well, sure, this guy. Trump's full-grown mini-me. Of course, this guy. Scaramucci is all too reminiscent of many of the Dago Wop spaghetti benders I have.
1: Wow.
0: I have and do know. Some of them I call friends, and some of them I even refer to as family. And I have always been repulsed by sycophants. And this guy, this putrescence, is the ultimate apple-polishing, lick-spittle suck-up. He's a gross stereotype of an Italian-American New Yorker. He's a total fucking toady. Total toady. And in an administration that's been more than somewhat sullied by narcissistic power-trippers, Scaramucci, oh man, this guy may just be the most flugent and arrogant of the whole fucking lot of them. Anthony Scaramucci said that he will never trust a reporter again after comments he made this week that he did not state were off the record were published because he thought they were off the record, even though he never said, oh, these comments are off the record, and this is the guy that's going to be the head of the communications department of the White House. I hire the best, always the best, nothing but the best. More bullshit from this cocksucker. More fucking bullshit. Yeah, he'll never trust a reporter again. To which most people were probably thinking they would trust a reporter way before ever believing anything coming out of the mouth of this former hedge fund manager and confidant to the provocateur in chief. My old man would have called him what he used to refer to all the other local Italians of ill repute as, which is he referred to our neighbors. I remember the Garvone sisters. God, they were fucking gorgeous. They were 16 and beautiful, but they were filthy. They were filthy. Their clothes were filthy. Their bodies were filthy. They smelled bad. They looked like they'd be good fucks, but you didn't want to. They were low lives, and my old man referred to them as Guinea Greaseball Garvones. And as my old man remains dead, I have to say it for him. They are Guinea Greaseball Garvones. Trump, Scaramucci, the whole crew of them. Now, Ralph wants me to comment on the Boy Scout speech. Well, I have to tell you, I didn't hear it. I had no desire to. I heard some excerpts from it. And yeah, where Obama did address that conference back in 2010. You were not the first president to do that. I heard excerpts of that address. And yeah, he was typically presidential. And there was no politics involved in his speech. It was essentially, hey guys, here's how to live your life. Here's what you should do. Be good Americans. Be good people. Do right by your fellow man. No bullshit about how great I am. How wonderful my plans for the future are, and how we should lock up crooked Hillary. 6 months in office, still talking about crooked Hillary. But the scout speech, come on. Are you surprised? Is anyone surprised? Now, Trump was in my neck of the woods the other day, and he was here to do something nice if he could have actually helped accomplish it and get it done, which is he's, of course, encouraging local law enforcement to take down and take out this MS-13 gang of criminal illegals. People who shouldn't be here in the first place have committed serious crimes against the country and against citizens of this country. But in typical Trump fashion, he was encouraging the worst from law enforcement And there were hundreds of law enforcement personnel that attended this meeting that he spoke out on the Isle of Long. And he encouraged the worst from those who swore in duty.

0: duty is to protect us. And yes, that includes the worst of the worst. Yeah, yeah. He basically was saying, you know, when you round them up, when you grab them, don't be too kind. Don't be too polite. Yeah, don't be too kind or polite to people who have not yet been found guilty of anything. And even though most of the officers probably know that 90% of the time they're arresting real scumbags, you've got to treat them properly. And that does not mean going upside their head because it makes you feel fucking better. So I find myself thinking, instead of referring to this truly American aberration as Deadbeat Donald, which has been my code word for him, I think Degenerate Donald.
1: Woo!
0: I think Degenerate Donald is much more appropriate because he is, in most every sense, a fucking degenerate. Mm-hmm. He went back to the rough-em-up politics that he campaigned on. Hypocrisy, Trump is thy name. I haven't heard a beat-em-up plea, admonishment to a crowd that blunt and obvious since I was a kidling. Since I was about 15 to 16, and I heard it at St. Catherine's of Alexandria Church, that I still was attending. Yeah, I was a good little Catholic boy. Took me quite a while, I have to admit, before I found my way away from religion and faith in general, and also found a way from God, from a belief in the God of the Bible, because I'm an atheist agnostic. I don't know for certain that there is or is any force, any power out there that's responsible for us or that's looking over us or that's going to judge us. It's just my belief that that entity does not exist. But back when I was 15 to 16, a sermon was given at St. Catherine's, and the stunning, overwhelming hypocrisy of that sermon finalized my departure from the faithful. I forget the name of the priest that gave this particular sermon, but it was a typical peace, love, and understanding sermon culled from the Bible, and at the end of it, the priest mentioned that prior to the mass that we were attending, there were like six or seven masses going on back then. I mean, the church was so damn full that it had an annex church in the basement below it. So they were able to run. St. Catherine's at one time was running two masses simultaneously, the 8, 9, and 10 o'clock masses. There were two of them going at the same time. You know, it was like, yeah, two churches, no waiting. You could always get in. And he gave this beautiful sermon, but finished it by mentioning that during the previous mass, one of the congregants exposed himself to a woman sitting alongside of him, right there in the pew. And yes, he made a stink, and so did she. And he was chased from the church. And the reverend mentioned that, or the priest mentioned that, I want you to know that a couple of the ushers caught up with him outside of the church, and they gave him what he had coming to him. Translation, they gave the guy a fucking beating. That's what I got to hear about right after a wonderful sermon about peace and love and understanding. And, you know, I, for some likely inexplicable reason, well, probably because I'm just a tad weirder than most of the people you know. Okay, I'm a tad weirder than most people. I chafe every time I think back to that day. Every time I think back to that day. But then again, I take a degree of succor in knowing that I, unlike many other people, I was able to get away on that day. And I believe my life was improved by not having to be a part of that particular organized religion. Indeed, once again, I think most all of us would be better off freed from organized religion. Whatever it is you believe, that's fine. But organized religion, gonna fuck you over somehow. Speaking of getting fucked over, that's the way I feel tonight based on the response to the show, you know, as the A Little Bit of Everything Radio Extravaganza. Our telephone line is still open, and I'm like easily 5 phone calls short of ever doing this live again. So you're on notice. 347-850-0442 is how you get in touch. 347-850-0442. If you call them their numbers, you will be live on Planet Radio WBCQ. But more importantly, you get to interact with me. Yeah, that's the one thing I miss most about doing this show solo week after week after week is having no one to butt my sometimes nefarious or noxious opinions up against. And that should be you. But you're not helping me to do it. Tom writes in saying, Trump is the man that claimed he would be so good for the LGBTQRSTUVWSYZ population. And you know what, John? Another lie. Well, who's surprised, Tom? All right, I'm sure Caitlyn Jenner, of course. I mean, that dumb kind of trans person. I'm sure she's a bit confused. Well, she's a bit confused overall. But I'll tell you who isn't and who's going to be in town, I believe, next week. And I'll keep you informed on Facebook should you like to meet the great Brittany Summers. Yes, Boca Brit Summers will be visiting friends and family in the New York City area in about a week or so, I guess. And if she gets together with people, as she claims she will here in New York City, I'll be there. I'll finally get to meet one of my broadcasting heroes, the great Boca Brit Summers. And if you'd like to meet Boca Brit, watch this space, meaning Facebook, and they'll probably be there for you. Something that'll be of interest. Let's see, one more email. Thank goodness, and it's the last one. Jerry writes in to say, why would you? Why don't you ever talk about sports? Apparently talking about Trump upsets some people, and I understand that. And I do not go out of my way to be critical of him in a negative way. For example, John Fugelsang started off his Facebook listing by referring to Donald Trump as obese. Well, okay, he is. But why do you have to mention that? Now, I'm trying to get away from that type of personalizing people, of finding a way to aggravate or annoy their supporters by pointing out problems with physical characteristics. That's loathsome and low and dumb. And I try not to do that anymore. And I rarely talk about sports because I really don't care. Although, tuning around again this week, watched 5 minutes of a Yankee game. I don't know if it's my ever-shortening attention span or the fact that I've just become really bored with most all sports. But the histrionics, all this fist bumping and jumping up and down and slamming into each other over a hit or a home run, get the fuck out of here.
1: Oh, man.
0: Really? Even, what's his name, David Justice, the Yankee that's hit a shitload of home runs, well, at least until recently. Apparently, he's cooled down significantly. Even Justice, when he's rounding third base, he does that look upward, and then, of course, he gives the finger to God. No, I didn't mean it that way, the index finger. It reminds me of those old comedians that did jokes about that, how these athletes, when they don't hit the winning or tying home run, or when they don't do something that's relatively good for the team, they never look up, stop, and go, fuck, come on, Lord, shape up. Well, of course not. But I'm watching some of this shit, like these guys, I think it was a tennis match or something, and they're fist bumping each other. No, you're right. A good bit of time. That's one of the few sports where you don't see that shit. But whatever the hell I was watching, I'm watching what I could only describe as extreme fist bumping. And some of these maneuvers look like they could be rather painful. You know, they took him out after the fifth inning because of that extreme fist bump. Indeed, I'm waiting for the morning. I open Google News to read tennis star dies after fist bump gone wrong. I assure you at some point we're going to see it. And at this point, I'm going to say good evening to you. Thank you for calling. You're on the queue, WBECQ.
1: Good evening, Johnny. It's your pally, Robert.
0: Ah, Robert, thank you. Robert, here to save the day. Hey, wait a minute, Robert. Wait a minute. I actually have to make you wait a moment because it's the top of the hour, and I haven't played an official top of the hour. So if I could find an official top of the hour, I'll go for it. And I'm going to go for it right now.
2: 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WBCQ, Monticello, Maine, the United States of America.
0: And now the stage is yours, Brother Robert.
1: Well, Johnny, I heard about, if you need 5 calls before you go to pre-recorded shit, now it's down to 4. But I want to ask you, the hell with politics, you, as an old retired railroad guy, please explain to everyone that's listening, the millions of listeners that you have out there, explain to them what the hell is going on with the MTA and Amtrak.
0: Well, you know, I'm not going to, Robert, because you asked that question last show. I think I covered it rather comprehensively, and you asked a similar question the show before that. So I need a different question from you this time.
1: You've had 2 weeks research this stuff.
0: Did I promise you I was going to do that? Because obviously I'm full of shit too.
1: No, I grab the daily newspapers every day.
0: Yeah, but what's left to say, Robert? What's left to say about the MTA? The MTA, despite all the money it seems to have access to, the MTA is horribly underfunded. The MTA does not have sufficient personnel to take care of all the repair work that needs to be taken care of, meaning personnel that are trained well enough to do it, because working out on live track, working with as live third rail, and you know those big metal things coming along at high rates of speed looking to take you out if you're foolish enough to not get out of their way. You do need significant and considerable special training to be able to work in that environment, and that often takes upwards of 6 months to a year before you could qualify. So the MTA has to work at a snail's pace, and once again, because this work has to be done late at nights, and because New York City is a 24/7 city, there's only so much that could be done over a period of time. So the repairs they're trying to do now that they say are going to take 6 months, yeah, they're certainly going to take 6 months at the very least. And after that 6 months worth of work, there's probably still going to be easily 98% of the system that needs similar work that hasn't gotten it yet.
1: But what,
0: I'm tired now.
1: this piecemeal bullshit that you see almost on a daily basis about, the fires on the tracks, the people that are jumping turnstiles, and now what? What does that idiot mayor of New York want to do? He wants to dispose of, what is it, 70,000 warrants? People who have, jumped turnstiles, peeing in the place, throwing garbage, the lunatics, the homeless people. You know, I live here in New Jersey, the socialist state of New Jersey. And, you know, I buy the New York newspapers because I read them. It's, they're better than the New Jersey newspapers, for Christ's sake. And all I see is this stuff. Now, you know as well as I do, you living on the Isle of Staten, and me living here in New Jersey, occasionally we go into the borough of Brooklyn to see the international pop, power pop overthrows.
0: Or secure some weed. Excuse me, I'm only talking about myself.
1: mum's the word on that one.
0: Oh, okay.
1: But, you know I'm going to take public transportation going over there.
0: Yeah.
1: Jesus Christ, Johnny, I'm scared shitless going into in New York.
0: Wait a minute. Hold on. You, especially, why are you scared? I mean, I understand this system has plenty of problems and it often doesn't run quite exactly the way it should be, but what have you got to be scared of? Overall, crime on the subways has not increased significantly in many years.
1: Maybe not increased, but it's staying stagnant and...
0: Well, staying stagnant in part, you're right, because of Mayor de Blasio. Although this idea about not arresting everybody that litters or jumps the turnstile, actually that only makes sense because, yes, it does free up police to take care of real crime, to go after people that are committing real criminal actions on the subways instead of situations where, at the very least, they should issue a summons. And I'm fine with that.
1: Summons? Fuck the summons. Like, put the cuffs on, throw them in the tombs, fuck them.
0: Yeah, let's throw them in the tombs along with probably thousands of other people that really don't belong in the tombs. Because you want me to tell you that I never, back in the day before I was an employee, you want me to tell you that I never jumped the turnstile or never got a free ride? Do you want me to lie to you and tell you that I never created a nuisance situation where I went down to the end of a subway when I really, really needed to pee and did pee? Do you want me to tell you that I never littered on the subway, which, yes, I did in the past? Nah, so I could have been arrested many times. No, what he's doing actually makes sense, Robert.
1: Oh, come on.
0: Yes.
1: Serious?
0: Yes, I'm serious. Arrest those people that truly do need to be arrested, not people jumping turnstiles. It's a waste of police manpower, brother.
1: We have discussed this. We have discussed this in the past when you and I have broken bread and been together.
0: Yep.
1: You know damn well that I cannot carry my knives, my pocket knives, which are legal in the state of New Jersey, which are legal to purchase in all five boroughs of New York. But yet, if a police officer sees you with one of these things, you will be arrested on the spot.
0: Yeah, you would be arrested for that. That's true. And it's nuts.
1: So when I come over there, you know, with my bad hip and my cane that I need to walk with, mm-hmm. you know, the police officers say to me, "There's one of those canes that has a sword in there." No. Instead of challenging me, why don't you challenge the idiots that are screaming obscenities at people, scaring young ladies and the working class of New York? You know, the last time I came over to New York and we went to Brooklyn to go see the show, there were people there that, come on, you know I'm not afraid of anyone. I see these idiots, I'm saying.
0: Oh, no, that's true. You're way too fucking crazy to be afraid of anyone.
1: All right. Well, happy birthday, you old bastard.
0: Well, thank you, sir. I appreciate that.
1: Let's go to that Chinese Italian restaurant. I want to have some clams on the ham shell with duck sauce.
0: Well, I've got just the place for you. Unlike most people that would tell you that the best place for you is in your house and you should never be left the fuck out.
1: Oh, please, with all my cats, come on. I got to get out and have some fresh air. So what? There's a block party going on in your neighborhood?
0: No, there was some kind of some religious organization organized a health festival, and they had this big exhibit set up that you got to walk through a simulated human body, and you would walk down the gullet, and you walk over to the heart, and there's a heart exhibit and a spleen exhibit, and probably a prostate exhibit. Yeah, I'd be over there touching and seeing if I can make it come. they ran this over the period of the last week, and fortunately they wrapped up tonight, thank goodness, because yesterday I was going to try and produce some segments of the show, and every time I opened up a microphone, I heard music coming from 500 feet away.
1: Never a dull moment over there in the Isle of Staten.
0: Yeah, that's true, particularly when we're doing the extravaganza. Well, brother, I hope I get to run into you relatively soon, and I hope you're relatively unarmed, because when you get drunk, boy, you could be a fucking problem.
1: Johnny, love you, bro.
0: And you know, I feel the same about you. And thank you kindly for the call to 347-850-0442. 347-850-0442. Yes, tennis star dies after fist bump gone wrong. I'm sure one day I'm going to wake up to that. And I played sports as a kidling. Albeit badly, of course, because even then, like I said, I was 90 pounds when I was a kidling, and I was known as Old Auto Out on the St. Catharines of Alexandria baseball team. But I have never gotten the over-the-top bombastic displays, the histrionics that sporting types engage in. I don't understand why a show of humility is not preferred by athletes. Could you possibly round the bases and then touch home plate without acting like a six-year-old? I don't get those displays. And I don't know what it's all about. Is it pride and accomplishment? Is it joy? Is it stupidity? With all the jumping up and down and all these wild gesticulations? You know what? I kind of like Trump with McCain. I like athletes who don't act like they just found the cure for cancer. That's what I like. With all this self-indulgent, all these mini celebrations. Because why? Why? Is it because they actually did their job? You're celebrating because you got a hit, because you actually did your job? You got a hit, or whatever situation brought them to having as close to an on-the-field orgasm as they could without the cameras having to cut away before they spray? It's ridiculous. You hit a fucking home run. That's all you did, asshole. Calm the fuck down. Other than that, really, calm the fuck down. Let's see, one more email here from Ed, who writes, John, I enjoy your talk about sex and sexuality, essentially because few others will mention those topics on the air, and few others will mention their sex or sexuality on the air. Well, thank you. I appreciate that because I think it's fun. And it reminds me.
3: Here we go.
0: I guess. When Sir D and Lady D were in last week, they brought along some devices, one of which required AC power. Now, I gotta tell you, when it comes to sex and battery-operated devices, I'm relatively comfortable with that. But after, after
4: 30, man.
0: After about 30 years of doing electrical work to earn my keep, well, actually, so I could buy records and tapes and microphones and the sexual favors of emaciated Asian escorts, after having felt high voltage more times than I care to reflect upon, I have a problem. I have a problem with any AC-operated sex toy being used on me. Being used on me. Because I am of the opinion that having such devices in direct contact with my genitalia, while it can be quite pleasant, not for me.
3: Uh-huh.
0: No, not for me. Because I'm always thinking short circuit. I'm always thinking about the possibility of a short circuit right across my male anode, if you know what I mean. And believe me, and I'm sure it'll be easy to, based on my past history as discussed on the Extravaganza, I have put my male member at considerable risk many times. Many times, without having alternating current anywhere near to that area. Although it is somewhat likely that Mistress Angina has done more to compromise that organ than anything I've ever done to it or with it. And it's not that you needed to know that, I understand. And yes, why I am compelled to share such information with you, I really cannot say. And you wish I would not say a lot of things. Well, too bad. I am talking about these things because, after all, I am, according to the latest online edition of popular shortwave broadcaster's monthly magazine...
3: What?
0: Would I lie about such a magazine?
3: You lie about a lot of things.
0: Well, okay, that's true. By the way, the readership, I believe now, 53. That's not the average age. That's the total readership. In the latest edition of popular shortwave broadcaster's monthly magazine, I, John P. Lightning, was voted America's best Sunday night. From 8 p.m. Eastern till 11 p.m. Eastern time on WBCQ, talk show host for the fifth year in a row. thank you, ladies and gentlemen. I know, almost as shitty an endorsement as any made for the president. Yeah, I know. How would you like to be known as, oh, say, America's best talk show host? And I don't think that would really matter to me. I mean, America's best talk show host. Yeah, talk about damning with faint praise. It would be like me telling someone, you know, you are the best anal bead threader ever. Well, at least it's a special. But I'll take the compliment. I will. And the cannoli. That's right. What I really want is the cannoli, ladies and gentlemen. Yes, indeed.
4: Leave the gun. Take the cannoli.
0: That's right. Hey, I'll admit, I do complain way too often. Way too often for one who won the genetic lottery. Because here I am. Male, white, Italian, born in New York City. That's the genetic lottery compared to 99.9% of the people on this planet. And I'll admit, I do complain, and I often complain too often. Certainly, I complain too often for someone who admits to having won the genetic lottery, because I did kind of okay. I mean, for a skinny, pale, middle-class schnook who hardly stood out in the crowd back when I was a kidling, I've done okay. Now, of course, I was too short to stand out when I was a kidling. And yeah, I was too scared and cowed by my mom's reminders, her daily reminders, her fucking daily reminders of my innate averageness. I was too scared and cowed to even think that I could have possibly ever amounted to anything. Matter of fact, my mom often said...
3: Oh, no.
0: Yes. She often said, because I failed to kill her on numerous occasions, she got to say these things. She often said, Johnny, you know you're never going to amount to anything, so don't lose that job at Cortisone and Fishman's Personal Accountants because we need the money. That was my mom. So maybe after tonight's show, you'll have a little better understanding of that relationship we had. She was different. She was always there for me. I will say that much. Always there for me to remind me of how unlikely success was to sideswipe John P. Lightning. And my tissue-thin feelings could have been hurt. But I found my own way. Yeah, I think I did okay. I found my own way. Of course, not to a good place, but I had to succeed, if only modestly. And that's because I was raised to expect not to. I was raised with low expectations. Didn't make growing up any easier for me, folks. Low expectations were instilled in me. And I often wondered why my grandparents ever bothered to set up a college trust fund for me, considering how I was raised to go right from New Utrecht High School to a job to bring home some cash. I was not expected to do anything beyond that to, shall we say, become someone. It's probably why my mom stole all my college fund money.
3: Hey!
0: I mean, right? A college fund for Vera's boy? Seriously? That schnook? It would be like wasting money to hire armed guards to guard an empty safe, okay? But, dude, that's a vintage safe. Okay, then I understand.
3: Ah.
0: Yeah, I had few expectations as a kidling. And my career path was set from day one. Yes, on day one, I destroyed ISIS. Didn't know that, did you? My mom was either one of her time's ultimate realists or one of the sickest sadistic bitches of that time, because she brought me up with little actual guidance. She hardly instilled confidence in me. Quite telling, isn't it? But my feelings survived my lack of a you can be whoever you want to be, supportive mom. But you, Pally, are the lucky recipient of her errors and mine. Yes, that's right. My feelings survived it, and you have pretty much survived this edition of the A Little Bit of Everything Radio Extravaganza. I don't know if I hurt your feelings. I got an email this week from an alleged chicky poo. Again, sometimes I wonder if these emails are sent to me just to tweak me, but somebody identifying herself as Denise was apparently upset over some of the comments I made last week about Trump, because she's a hardcore Trumper, which probably means she's not listening to the show this week. And again, I've given him plenty of space. I haven't been incorrectly or unnecessarily critical, and I haven't attacked him on a personal basis. I have not, for the most part. I have not. But that she was upset by my treatment of him, fuck off.
3: No, J.L., I'm
0: not sorry. I do not do this show. I do not ever set out in the course of doing this show to purposefully upset anyone. However, should my words, my opinions offend you, what you really need to do is ask yourself, why? Why? Because let me tell you, Pally.
3: Here we go.
0: Let me tell you. If hurting anyone's feelings was what I intended to do in the course of a show, that person's feelings would most certainly know it. So, lady, if I had set out to hurt your feelings would be in surgery right about now. If that is what I wanted to do, right now, you'd be in need of a feelings transplant.
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2: Hello, I'm Tommy from Thai Tommy, saying for the best Thai food and the best service, as long as you're not black, come on down to Thai Tommy on South Beach. We don't like black people. They don't tip well. Besides, why black people want to eat Thai food anyway? We don't have fried chicken on the menu. Oh, wait, I forget. We have a spare ribs.
3: Lu Ching, Gai Chao, what's our spare ribs on menu? Ye Chai Pato.
2: So, if you're not black, come on down to Thai Tommy. Come to think of it, those damn gay people, we don't like them either. Sure, they tip good, but they talk too loud with funny lips, disturb other customers, no come back. So, no gay, no black. And while we're at it, Latin people, you make reservation for 7:15. Don't show up at 8:20 and expect your table. We give it to someone else already. Latin people always late. No black, no gay, no Latin in Thai Tommy. And Jewish people, you stop bickering over bill. Who care who have what? Pay where the go. Settle outside. Take 45 minutes trying to divide up bill. We don't want you here. No Jew, no black, no fag, no Cuban. And white people, you think you're better than everybody else? Complain too much if we don't kiss your ass. You will not come back. No white, no black, no Jew, no Latinos, no gays. Everybody else, for the best Thai food, come on down to Thai Tommy on the beach. Hurry before we have to close.

0: Say, when you get that craving for mushrooms, molds, or any kind of parasitic lower plant life that lacks chlorophyll, come on down to the Fungus Hut.
1: We have deep-fried toadstools, mold shakes, and for dessert, hot mushroom pies.
2: No, thanks. 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
1: Yay!
0: So come out of the sunlight and discover the dank, musty,

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3: 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I'm going to try it again. Ladies and gentlemen, here for you on the Q, Warren Zevon.
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1: They turned me loose from the state hospital. Mm-hmm.
2: And they forever regretted turning me loose. Turning me loose upon the international airways on shortwave at 5 point, whatever the hell we're on these days. This is John B. Lightning on the Q, WBCQ. Thank you, WBCQ. Thank you, Pally's over at Area 51. Thank you, LF Midwood, for seeing to it that we have a working radio station and an internet website and that we're able to stream live without a single problem, without a single dropout. Except the dropout behind the mic with the stuff you like.

0: Yeah, maybe I've been a little more political tonight than I thought I would be, but it with 2 weeks between shows and all that goes on around this administration, there's just too much shit, too much to avoid, and I keep going back to certain moments that remind me why, and yes, I understand why people support degenerate Donald, but George Will this week, he's now on MSNBC. I guess ABC decided they didn't want to renew his contract. They got bored with him. Maybe they had to bring in somebody even further to the right. But as right-wing-leaning correspondents, or I should say commentators go, George Will is one of the more enjoyable, one of the more rational, one of the more logical. And this week, he referred to the Trump administration on MSNBC as the 1962 Mets of politics. Isn't that beautiful? For those of you who don't know what that means, I believe it was back in 1962 that the New York Mets, that was their first year in the league. They were an expansion ball club. And in their first year in the league, I think out of, 162 games that that Major League Baseball teams play in a season, I think the New York Mets lost 214. whatever the final number was, the number of games they lost that year, no team has yet to come along and lose as many games as they lost that year. So I think that was pretty well stated. Not well stated when I remember Trump. And this is what, in part to me, marks him as a lowlife, as a gavone, as a scumbag. He was at some event with the missus, and the crowd is applauding as he introduced the missus, and this is how he introduced her. "I want everybody to look. Here's my supermodel. See? There's my supermodel. Isn't she great? Isn't my supermodel great?" What a scumbag. No, not "Here's my beautiful wife," or "Here's the woman that means more to me than anything else in the world." Yeah, that could be possible. "Yeah, here's somebody that's oh so special to me. I want you to meet the love of my life." No, "Here's my supermodel." So I just sometimes, many of you people who supported him, I know I shouldn't say you people. That doesn't sound right. You people. Many of those who voted for him chose Trump because, hey, the guy's rich, so he cannot be bought off like, you know, her. Right. Did that turn out also to be a line of shit? I guess I should also comment on John McCain, who was not a big fucking hero this week. Yeah, a true American hero? Well, obviously, of course. But also the man that brought us Sarah Palin. I'll never forgive him for that. And his vote against the repeal, not replace, but just repeal, get rid of Obamacare altogether, his no vote, I'm grateful for it. And the nation should be grateful for it because he came up a patriot finally really came up as a patriot. But no insurance network, no matter what we end up with, no insurance network can ever, will ever guarantee that you will be able to keep your doctor because nobody can compel a doctor to remain in any network. So Obama making that promise, bullshit artist, total lie. And if Trump makes the same statement, total lie. Because the only real insurance would be insurance that includes all doctors and all hospitals. Trump is lying. And the concept of, managed care? We're going to manage people. We're going to have special plans for everybody. Another big, fat motherfucking scam. Scam. And so long as single payer, Medicare for all, as long as that is not the means by which most Americans get some type of coverage that will help keep them healthy, that'll help keep them from ending up contracting serious diseases or developing serious issues that'll cost many times more for their insurance companies to deal with. Does that not make sense to each and every one of you? Single payer can insure Americans of perhaps not getting as sick, or perhaps not staying sick, or perhaps such coverage can keep people from fucking dying. And until single payer is in place, and kudos, congratulations, a tip of the hat, low hat to Al Gore for coming out in favor of single payer this week. It's about fucking time he came out in favor of anything that's useful. Until single payer is law, we will remain a lesser nation. Make America great again. Yeah, asshole, single payer. We will remain a lesser nation. Until then, we will remain a lesser nation for not taking care of our own. And we can most certainly afford to do that. I know we can. So letting Obamacare bleed out, so to speak, not wise. Now, let me wrap up. I really didn't want to go on this long, but it's impossible. It's impossible not to talk about this guy. And by the way, yeah, I like presidents that don't waste most of their time crying fake news to distract us from their failings, from their ineptitude. Hey, front stabbing my way into your heart. Anthony Scaramucci. I mean, this guy is emblematic of your basic Italian-American New Yorker. I can understand people never wanting to come to New York, no less meeting any Italian-American New Yorkers. Front stabbing my way into your hearts. That's right. A knife to your heart can be rather effective. It's a rather effective way of silencing opponents, I would think. I am John P. Lightning, bringing you this edition of your A Little Bit of Everything Radio Extravaganza. And now Trump stated that the move towards ridding us of Obamacare altogether is a move to save money. Well, yeah, of course, save money that can then be, siphoned off and transferred to the usual suspects, also known as the one percenters. But according to one study, in particular now, Trump's move regarding transgenders will also not save money. And if you look at all the money that is spent on healthcare for transgendered soldiers, as was kind of pointed out in that James Corden little song there, it's true. The military spends five times as much on prescriptions for Viagra than they've ever spent on sexual reassignment surgery that they shouldn't be doing, no less paying for in the first place. Yeah, I said it. And in more President Trump news, President Trump wrote an all-caps tweet this week stating that, and I quote, "In America, we don't worship government. We worship God." Though I think most of us will happily worship whichever one gets you out of fucking office first.
1: Yeah!
0: Rance Priebus, of course, left this week. That's right. Where there's smoke, there's fired. And I don't know that he was fired. Supposedly he left of his own volition. And guess what? That was the smart thing to do. I mean, Rance Priebus was the president's chief of staff. Now, maybe I'm a little fucked up here, but I always thought, because I watched wrestling every season's worth of the show, I always thought it was the chief of staff who had the final say, other than the president, in the process of hiring and firing. Yet along comes this Scaramucci scumbag who essentially talks shit about the person that was supposed to be his boss. Yes, the world so totally turned upside down. And of course, some of you might remember something Rance Priebus said a couple of weeks ago.
1: Mr. President, we thank you for the opportunity and the blessing that you've given us to serve your agenda and the American people.
0: The blessing you've given us. Play that again.
1: Mr. President, we thank you for the opportunity and the blessing that you've given us to serve your agenda and the American people.
0: Yeah, where did it get you sucking up? The same way it'll get Scaramucci when he proves to be ineffective. Yeah, because how long can this possibly go on? And he

0: thing. Yeah, let's see your birth certificate, Donald. Actually, let's see your taxes, Donald. Of course, that won't solve anything, but what would solve many of our problems, many of our ills, is if you did have something to say, if you had a real message for the American people other than spreading hate and fear. Because Trump does not have a message. Well, okay, he doesn't have a message longer than 144 characters. But he doesn't. And then he saddles the nation with Anthony Scaramucci. This might be the first time in recorded history that a rat jumped aboard a sinking ship. Yes, Scary Mooch is a cartoonish character that Trump supporters, of course, love because he reminds them of him. And this is despite his lack of class, quality, and knowledge in the area of being a communications director. Therefore, yeah, he is perfect for the job of assistant to the asshole in chief. And I'm thinking back now on many railroad bum friends of mine. Last time I was at a retirement party, just before the last election, many of my conservative pallies did have doubts. They ended up, most of them, I'm sure, voting for degenerate Donald. But like most of those that voted for him, they did it with no fire, with no passion, because they quite naturally had problems with him. I remember one of my pals in particular, Rich, magnificent person, just the ultimate, a sweetheart of a guy, a Christian and a Christian that really embodies Christian values and morals. And he had problems with Trump because of his history and his many wives and his lying and all those things that factor into him being redolent of the type of scumbag, gavone, lowlife that you would not want to point at and say, yeah, he's the president of the United States. And I wonder how he and similar people feel now, reflecting back on a vote wasted because it has left us with this bum and this brigand. Scary Mooch, a cartoon character, perfect for the job. And the job requires you to be a real disagreeable cunt if you're going to work for this president. Want another example? I'll give you one final one. Steve Bannon. Bannon is the type of person who one day is, you know, not going to be among us any longer. Mm-hmm. Kind of like Breitbart, at some point he will pass and he'll be buried somewhere, and in all likelihood, there'll be a gravestone. And that gravestone will be a little bit different than most other gravestones because it'll be made by American standards.
1: What?
0: That's right, a urinal. Mm-hmm. Although, in his case, friends, in Steve Bannon's case, given the opportunity, I would not piss on his grave. I wouldn't piss on his grave, tempting as that would be. But that's because I hate waiting in long lines.
2: 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Oh, make it stop!
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0: Relax, it's going to stop relatively soon.
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0: Yes, we're almost out of time. This week's edition of You Are the A Little Bit of Everything Radio Extravaganza is coming to a close. I'm terribly sorry. I'm terribly sorry that I do this to you every other week. But we're just about out of time and four calls short of me doing a live show next time around. So join us in 2 weeks for a totally pre-recorded extravaganza. That's right. Yeah. I keep doing this. I keep giving this away. And in the course of the 3 hours that I'm doing it, hey, you shouldn't mind if I whine just a little. This is the extravaganza. I am John P. Lightning. Have I mentioned that lately? Who am I?
12: Solid Gold.
0: I'm solid gold, John P. Lightning, because yes, I did. I did celebrate another birthday a week or so ago. So I am officially older, but not so old as to have learned enough to prevent myself from continuing to do this show every other week. Which means that's right. I won't be here next week, but Dave the Boogeyman will be here as usual. Powerful pop music and more, and every Saturday night at midnight. You should be listening to LF Midwood. If you're not listening to LF Midwood, you're pissing me off. LF does have something to say, and you should listen to him say it, and listen to him say it live every Saturday night, right here at johnlightning.com. At johnlightning.com, that's where you go for all the radio you're ever going to need.
2: Not that you need a lot of radio. I don't need a lot of radio. I need a lot of sex these days and nothing else. And because of all the weight she's put on lately.
6: Here we go.
2: Yeah. I'm only able to have sex with my girlfriend doggy style now.
6: What?
2: Mm-hmm. And look, all things considered, in actuality, you know, I thought it might be problematic to sex. Not bad. The sex is not bad. Not bad at all. And another plus is that instead of having to take her out for dinner now or buy her some trinket as a show of my love and affection, not a, since we've been doing it doggy style, all I have to do when we finish up is just give her a treat and scratch her belly. And let me tell you, pal, after scratching a belly as big as hers, I'm fucking done for the week.

0: And again, I thank you all for being a part of the show. Let me remind you of what should be obvious at the end of the show. It's nice to hear from those of you that enjoyed it, and in particular, I would love to hear from those of you that thought it was a crock of shit or that the show sucked. But I don't expect to hear from such people, because once again this week, sheer brilliance, sheer broadcasting brilliance, courtesy of your pal, John P. Lightning. I'm going to get out of here now, but once again, let me remind you. Next week, here on Planet Radio WBCQ, our pal, he's over at Area 51, will be in my stead, and trust me, the style of radio they do, you're going to like it. Yes, you will. Yes, you will. And if it's not for you, go to johnlightning.com and listen to my pally, my chum, one of the best friends a man can have on this planet, my pally Dave the Boogeyman. As for me, I'm done. We're through. We're out of here. Until we reconvene on Planet Radio in 2 weeks, I remain John P. Lightning, reminding you as usual. Radio New York International is the place on all of shortwave where the truth always matters. Thank you all. Good night.
1: Show is over. This show is through. This show is over.
0: See, that's better when you started from the start, Robert.

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1: Ding, ding, ding, ding, ding, ding, bang, bang, bang. 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
2: Ding, ding, bang, bang, bing, bing, bing.
3: Ding, bing, bang, bang, boom, bing, bing. That's the end of that. You know, it's the only thing he can say.
4: Bye.
5: Bye-bye. Bye-bye.
0: Bye-bye.
6: This party is over.
7: The show is over. I gotta go.
8: The show is over.
7: I gotta go. Try and try yourself once. If you just
8: take the show is over. I gotta go. Sherry.

0: next 5 minutes of the Firesign Theater's avant-garde religious radio happening, dear friends, is brought to you by the makers of Louis' Wipeout Pumice Hamburgers.
1: That's great.
2: Isn't that great?
1: Who wrote that?
3: No, it's somebody else.
4: A scientific friend of mine recreated the Pavlov experiments with the dogs. And he had trained a dog
3: during
4: to salivate.
3: During the break, you learned how to pronounce that strange name.
4: Yes,
3: wonderful.
4: I took a brief course in Ruski Zik. And the dog was trained to salivate when a metronome went at a certain rate of speed, which is a rather fast rate of speed, because he would be rewarded with food whenever the metronome reached this particular speed. And in all of the classic Pavlovian experiments, the animals were always restrained in the laboratory so that they couldn't move around, and he decided to release the dog and see what would happen. So he took the shackles off of the animal, and this conditioned animal was free to pace around the laboratory, and then he turned the metronome on at a slow pace. The dog immediately went over to the metronome, and after watching it going back and forth a little while, began with his nose, his snout, to push it faster, to try to get it to go faster, and as he was doing so, he began to salivate.
5: Well, it's hard work, man, you know?
6: Then he ate the metronome.
4: Exactly.
6: I remember the end of that.
4: That's right. Sure. And that really, that Pavlov, if he were alive now, would be salivating his grave.
5: He is alive. He is alive now.
4: Yeah.
6: He's in a very wet grave.
5: Yeah, right.
6: Really?
5: Dogs.
6: Dogs come and
5: Oh, it's terrible, man.
1: I mean, every dog in Moscow, man.
3: You know what?
1: It's
3: you
1: like
3: know
1: a shrine, man. They all go to Pavlov's grave.
3: What's right over his grave?
1: It's always wet.
3: They've built Pooch's Beer Hall over his grave.
5: Oh, no, really?
3: Sure, you know the two mottos of Pooch's Beer Hall.
5: No.
3: Thou shalt not lift thy leg against thy neighbor.
5: That's right. That's
3: and
5: right.
3: Sniff not thy neighbor from behind. Lest thou be sniffed in kind.
5: Right. That's right. And all the good kind go there, too.
3: That's right.
5: And that all goes down on Pavlov's grave.
4: They've
5: huh?
4: got some great mounted dogs, too, up above the bar.
5: Stuffed and mounted, or stuffy and mounted? I heard stuffy because the act isn't as good as the old dancing
4: pooches. They're just mounted.
5: Just mounted?
4: Yeah.
3: Remember
4: yeah.
3: Snuffy and Stuffy?
5: Oh,
3: that
5: my
3: was a,
5: God.
3: That was a great,
4: great
3: act.
4: Dog act.
3: The drinks are on the mouse.
5: Yes, indeed.
1: Is there anything on the TV?
5: Well, let me take a look at the TV guide.
4: Look at the TV guide first. I'll warm up the set.
5: Do you buy grapefruits as carefully as you buy them? Well, yeah, this is the TV guide.
4: Anybody got a match?
5: This is it right here. Let's see. What's on? Afternoon. It's about 2 o'clock. Let's see. End of the World is on 2. It's cereal.
4: Good.
5: 7 is the circumcision game, and on 4 is Hopeless Tomorrow, another of those cereals.
1: There's a movie on Channel 9.
5: Yeah, what?
1: Drama. Houston House Detective.
5: Oh, yeah.
1: 1953. Police Lieutenant Scratch Richards and a urologist named Happy try to track down radioactive chorus girl Honey Sanchez, who has a vial of deadly marijuana taped to her leg.
3: Oh, that's imagine that.
5: Who's in it? It's Mole in that?
1: Vince Mole, right. Darlene Edwards, and Elmer Fudd.
4: Oh, hey, he was on last night. He did that special, that Up America special. That was a good one.
1: I think I'd rather watch a movie.
5: Yeah, well, that's
4: all right. Let's
3: see. Another movie on.
1: Oh, there is.
5: Yeah, Hercules Big Arms is on.
4: Oh.
5: Yeah, that's one of those 60s Italian macho films, I think. Hercules tries to keep his mind on avenging his dead wife. I saw it. Mickey Mulkey, Benito Mussolini, and it's 90 minutes, and it's a general public.
1: No, you'd like movie science fiction on Channel 13, Space Delinquent.
5: Oh, yeah, when was that?
1: 1957.
5: Oh, great year, man, great year.
1: Listen to this. A teenage Martian tries to sell some hot marijuana to a federal agent when there is a strange noise from space. Helen Whipple, Maurice Bumstead.
5: Oh, yeah. Hey, listen, let's see.
3: The afternoon is really
5: There's some of that NET stuff, some of that free television, you know, Walt Disney. Dances of Cheese, Traditional Cheese Dancing, is on 28. That should be
3: great.
5: All right.
3: Let me see.
5: I tell you what, let's just make up a sandwich and we'll go watch at 2:30. What's on?
1: Well, yeah, because it's after 2 hours. Oh, it's
4: let me turn on the set.
1: Oh, I'm sorry. That was what was on, was at 2.
5: Let's see what's on the set.
7: On the green at Lexington and the snow at Valley Forge.
4: Must be a documentary.
7: On the walls of Fort Sumter.
4: Let's try another channel. Let me turn another channel here.
7: On the waters of the Marne.
4: Wait a minute. Let's try another channel.
5: Oh, sure.
4: Here we go. This looks good. This is a cartoon.
5: Oh, look at the little dancing cockroaches.
4: That's cute.
5: That's fun.
4: Let's try another channel.
7: Break Ridge.
4: Here we go.
7: A million and more of
5: it's
7: my
5: Ralph
7: countrymen.
5: Selling, it's Ralph Williams' selling those
7: cars. I am an American, and no, my country is their eternal monument.
4: Yeah, let's turn it off. No.
5: Well, wait till 2:30. What, something else is
4: on? Turn that up there.
1: At 2:30, though, if we leave it on just for a while, we could watch Edge of Sanity. Channel 2 Mating Game is on.
5: Yeah.
1: Or Hating Game.
5: Yeah. I want a trip to Hawaii on that.
1: Yeah. Rating Game's on.
3: Yeah. Rating Game is on, okay.
1: Here's a new game, a debut, it says, Jacuzze.
5: Oh, yeah? Mm. Right?
1: From France comes this popular favorite in which the people, Jan Murray, tries to kill all the guest aristocrats without dropping a stitch of laughter. This week's guests, Barbara Bobo, Adam Thigh, Willie Pep, and Whitaker Chambers.
5: Oh, Whitaker's getting back. Yeah, let's see.
3: Turn that swords on. Will be sharpened for that.
5: Let's see. From Topper's on. Topper. Oh, it's still on, man.
4: Yeah, here it is.
7: They fought for and left for.
4: No, that's not it. Turn it off. That's not Topper. It's not on yet. Turn it off.
5: No, it's because Topper's film sends him to a priest for cleansing. Topper's firm, excuse me. The light's bad. Blondie Bumstead, Tom Tarbett, and Paul Tarsus. Oh, yeah, the tent maker. Roy Rogers is on 13, a Western. Dale wants to sleep with Pat, so Roy gets a room in the All City Motel right next to some juvenile delinquents.
4: That's great.
1: On at 3 o'clock, though, is Killer Kane USMC comedy. This is a series. Sergeant Kane dreams that he tries to kill his father by beating him with a nylon stocking.
4: Wait, are these local shows or is
1: no? That's network. Kane Edgar Hoove. You know he's got his own variety show.
4: Yeah,
1: now.
4: I know he does.
1: Father Richard Nixon. Channel 7 General's Hospital serial. Mm-hmm. Oh, I'm 4 now. We could watch this. Real Gone for teens.
5: Yeah,
1: the computerized dance party.
4: Oh boy,
5: what's it like?
1: Host Ronald Ravak.
5: Oh yeah, right. I saw. Yeah, I remember that.
1: On 5 is Hopeless Heaven serial. Charles takes some LSD and gets put in jail for planning the Negro Revolt. I don't know. 11, Stop the Universe, science fiction. This is a rerun, too. Elderly penologist Dagwood Bumstead is dragged out of retirement to defend the semi-illiterate robot delinquent accused of murdering a teenage girl after a dance party with a knife dipped in cocaine after taking some LSD at a strange sex party with several Hollywood movie stars.
2: That's confusing.
5: It's an
1: old one, too. Harold Arlen, Red Ryder, and Donald Duck.
4: Yeah, that's his
1: Top Dog is on for children. Yeah. On Channel 2, there's a movie, comedy movie, Track Down All Trucks, 1958. Two-fisted truck driver Tex Tirebiter takes on 12 two-bit truck stop tricks in a truckee trailer court.
5: That's with Broderick Crawford.
1: Broderick Crawford, Doris.
3: They're getting very stylish in the TV Guide these days.
1: They are. Doris Lopez, Candy Bar, and Tom the Wonder Dog.
3: Hey, Phil, do you suppose a bunch of hippies working for the TV Guide now?
1: No, man, impossible.
3: No,
1: because look, on Channel 7 is Spiders and Broken Glass, cereal.
5: Yeah.
1: Here we go, Highway Patrol.
5: Oh, my favorite.
3: Is this the movie that's on?
1: Let's watch Highway Patrol.
3: Oh, Highway Patrol. You mean the old series, Highway Patrol.
1: They've got a bigger write-up. This must be the end. This is the end thing of the series, I think. An interesting final episode, as Lieutenant Broderick Crawford goes after his toughest assignment, tracking down Lieutenant Dan Matthews, who is a character in a middle 1950s television series called Highway Patrol, starring Broderick Crawford, where everyone drives around in cars on endless location shootings in Fullerton and on Mulholland Drive in Hollywood, and where Broderick, as Lieutenant Dan Matthews, keeps saying 10-4 and 21-50 by with that surly, mushed-mouthed manner that he, Dan Matthews, perfected in his portrayal of Huey Duck, Murderer of the South, in All the King's Screenwriters, 1946, a drama of how fascism might even come to this country.
3: No.
1: Let's watch that. It's with Bill Ding, Tim Leary, and Daffy Duck.
4: Just turn it on.
7: Wife, freedom to speak, to pray, to read,
3: look
7: to
3: at
7: act,
3: Broad.
7: To praise.
3: Look at Daffy.
2: Look at the dog.
7: To work and play without
2: look at that mule.
3: Is that Candy Bar?
2: Yeah.
5: Oh, that's Burns.
2: Now, that's Joan Crawford. Remember I told you about Joan Crawford?
3: Who's wearing the Clark Gable mask?
2: Helmet Dentine.
5: How come the dentist is wearing that dog's mask?
2: Because she's a dog.
5: That's right. It's Dog Films. Wait.
8: I am an American, and this is
7: now a country greater than my country.
4: Oh, that's great.
2: Boss, hit bound.
7: Happier than my people.
4: TV is great.
2: The real Don American.
3: Oh, look at that production.
4: That's really great. All those girls dancing on top of those.
7: Individual.
3: Look, 500,000 individuals all dressed exactly the same. Fantastic production value.
2: Now they're all going to do it to a car.
3: Look, they're on the cars.
5: But they can't afford it. We're saved.
2: What a wonderful
3: great
2: show.
3: Great.
4: The end.
3: Very nice.
9: Yo quiero pedir.
10: It's Channel 22.
1: Yeah. No, it's Jalousie.
10: Oh, yeah. It is.
1: Yeah. Oh, look, Lucy's coming in. Oh, look, she's in a trunk. And look, Desi is dressed in an apron, and he's making eggs for he thinks
10: it's pancakes. Those are pancakes.
1: Salt pancakes. Desi's making salt pancakes. Right. And Lucy, oh, look what she's doing.
10: How do you sing and make salt pancakes?
1: I don't know.
10: And
1: look, the band is in there. Those guys were playing those tambourines.
10: He's got his back to Lucy,
1: though. He does. He doesn't know what's happening, right? And Lucy, on the other hand, thinks she doesn't know what to think. She's in this trunk, right? And she can't speak. It's being filled with whipped cream by Fred Mertz. Oh boy, this is just the beginning, too.
10: How's she going to get out of that one?
1: I don't know, but when she does, she's going to be embarrassed, and then she'll make fun of Desi.
11: Oh, for Christ's sake!
12: Oh, Fred, shut up!
11: Oh, for Christ's sake, please!
12: Lucy, what am I going to do?
13: I don't know, Jalousie!
11: Hey, Desi, look at this!
10: Listen, let me turn off this television set.
14: The high school band.
10: Boy, TV is really getting crazy. Ever since I put that cable
11: shows.
10: On.
11: I look great. Yeah, right.
3: But I think your set, Phil, is really good. It's the only set where you can, like, turn off the sound.
10: Yeah.
3: But still get the soundtrack.
10: Yeah, I know. It's
3: you
10: amazing,
3: don't get any of the voices, so you can do all your own voices, yeah. too, but you still get the musical soundtrack. Yeah. And all
10: I
3: the
10: paid
3: sound
10: for effect. That. It's a service. I pay a monthly fee for that. It's cable TV.
3: That's great.
10: Oh, yeah.
3: That's great. I saw a movie the other day, an old classic. By Cecil B. DeMille, made back in 1933.
10: Yeah.
3: That I thought I'd like to tell. I wrote down the plot.
10: You saw this on TV?
3: I saw this on TV. This was made in 1933, very early film called This Day and Age. Cecil B. DeMille was the director, and this is the plot, which I very carefully worked out so that I could explain it to you guys. On the day the boys of a certain city assume civic governmental jobs for a day, Garrett, a gangster, kills the boys, Presser and Taylor. The boys, led by Steve Smith, know Garrett is guilty.
11: He's guilty. He's guilty.
3: But the defense attorney gets Garrett free.
11: I'll get him. Come this way. You're free, Garrett.
15: Hold on, suckers.
3: The boys try to incriminate Garrett.
16: Golly,
3: and are forced
16: photographing with that girl
3: to kidnap him.
11: Let's get him this way.
3: All right, they take him to an abandoned brickyard.
15: Anybody in this brickyard? It's okay, Charlie.
3: Where, by gangster torture methods...
15: Serial number!
16: Tight near shoes!
3: They force a confession from the terrified criminal.
11: I'm Private Garrett, number 415161311111. Ow!
16: Write that down!
3: Through the actions of the girl, Gay Merrick, police are diverted to the brickyard. When other gangsters gang up to save their leader.
11: Come on, boy.
3: And so, a massacre is averted. The boys triumph. And Steve and Gay are the hero and heroine of the hour.
13: Have some more heroin, Steve.
17: I'm dead.
3: Isn't that an exciting movie?
10: Yeah.
3: All the way back in 1933, they were right on, though.
10: Yeah.
3: As with Charles Bickford playing Richard Cromwell.
1: Pinochle. Did he win?
3: No, he lost.
18: Cromwell 11, Cavaliers 6.
19: And we'll be back in just a minute, but first, a pause for oxygen.
20: The preceding portion of this program was brought to you by Schlager Beer. Remember, Schlager Beer is better than Nordlander.
18: And also brought to you by the fine makers of Gablinger's Beer.
19: With a special deported flavor. They kept it out.

We call this collection Essential Blues, 30 classics by the all-time singers and players who made them great. Now we'll begin our set with Elmore James' Dust My Blues, a modern take on an old classic that in 1952 started a revolution by introducing the lick, that stinging slide guitar riff that was later lifted by rock bands around the world. Now following Elmore, we'll hear 3 O'Clock Blues, B.B. King's first success, recorded at the Black YMCA in Memphis, 1951. And after B.B. King is the classic Killing Floor, performed by Howlin' Wolf, one of the artists responsible for transforming Delta blues into the modern electric Chicago blues we know today.

figure. Ladies and gentlemen, give my band a nice round of applause. And we came over here to sing a few blues for you. And I feel so good coming back to Southside Chicago to sing some blues because I haven't been on in a long, long time. Pepper Lounge to be my place up the street, you know. So I'm going to break it down and sing some blues for you, and we're going to do it now. Yeah.

0: 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You're strung up,
1: are you? I can't understand.
0: Out of sight, yeah. 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
1: I'll do a good for you. With all the prison breaks they're having, here's a bit I did on one of the albums that I did for Fantasy, edited, in case you've heard the record, I could think it could be different. The break. They got Charles Bickford, Barton McLean, Georgie Stone, Frankie Darrow, Lauren Heimer, Nat Pendleton, The Woman Across the Bay, and Dvorak. And her two hooker friends, Iris Adrian and Glenda Farrow. So they had the break, they got 18 men as prison guards, as hostages in the yard below. And cut to the tower, the warden, Hume Crone.
2: All right, Dutch, this is the warden. You've got 18 men down there, prison guards, who have served me faithfully. Give up, Dutch, and we'll meet any reasonable demands you men want, except the vibrators. Now forget it. You're not getting them, Dutch. Can you hear me? This is the warden. Yada, yada. Yada, yada, yada, yada, warden. Never mind those Louis Armstrong impressions. Give up. You're a rotten, vicious criminal, a menace to society. They're going to start killing soon. Now the handsome but mixed-up prison doctor, H.B. Warner.
3: You met him many years ago, and I told that lady I gave her son when I...
2: Will you come off that Billy Daniels jazz you get with? Shut up, I'm the warden here in California. Got a job to do.
1: You seem to forget, don't you, that I've got somebody to answer to up there. Sacramento. I don't know what the hell I do. Dutch is the warden again, you punk. You're pushing me too far. You better give up.
2: Yada, yada! Shut up, you goddamn nut!
1: Idiot, you know, I'm sorry, give me that library card now. I don't know, maybe if we just kill a few for an example.
2: Tower C! Tower C, you want to kill about 1,200 down there? Good swing, knock yourself out, baby. Kill them! The ones in the gray shirts. Hey, you guys want to put the cards down for a minute now and kill them like I told you? The bullets? Ask my wife. Looking back at my brown slacks.
1: Forget it. Maybe I'll just kill about 6 or 7 here with my police special.
2: Wait a moment. Before there's any killing, I'll get down there.
1: Not you, Father Flotsky. So I'm going down. You come up to Pat O'Brien chairs.
2: You're worse than a sawbones. You're full of milk and honey and bee germ and all that. These guys are monsters, Father. They got knives and guns. So you seem to forget, don't you, that I've got something stronger than a gun.
1: You mean...
2: That's right, jujitsu.
1: You're making a mistake, Father Flotsky.
2: Son, the mistake is mine to make, and I'm going down there.
1: Cut to the worst part of the last mile. Jim Crow, Uncle Tom scene. First cell.
4: Good boy. Well, soon I gwan down to the levee. Then I gwan up to that big river in heaven. Get me a lot of fried chicken and loading melon. You know, you don't mind dying, boss, if you got a natural sense of rhythm. Yuck, yuck, yuck.
1: Next cell.
5: You're gonna fry somebody tonight. Tonight, you're gonna fry somebody.
2: Shut him up! Shut that nut up!
5: Fry somebody tonight.
2: Shut him up! Shut that nut up!
5: Fry somebody.
2: Shut him up!
1: You'll call me a nut when it's published. He goes, fry somebody tonight. And the bridge is wild. Guy's going to the chair, right? The last mile. So long, Marty. Here's my playing cards, kid. There's my mezuzah wang. There's that door. I don't want to go in there. I don't know what to do. I don't want to go in. I don't know what to do.
5: Don't sit down, Marcel.
1: Back to the yard. with Father Flosky.
2: Hello, Dutch. You don't remember Father Flosky now, do you, son? You don't remember, do you, 10 years ago in the Fifth Ward, when one boy went bad and one went good? Don't you know a funny thing to think about once in a while? If a boy goes bad and takes the bad road, and then one decides to take the good road, when the bad road is closed, the good road will never be open, Dutch. Dutch, you don't remember, do you, that there's Arthur Shields for Swiss Colony Wine? Give me that gun, Dutch. You're not a bad boy. And I told him up there at the tower I'd come down here and I'd take that gun away from you and I'll do that same thing. Give me that gun, Dutch. I said I'd do it and I will. Come on, Dutch. Come on. Don't make a schmack on me. Yada, yada. Yada, yada, yada, Father. You're right, he's a goddamn nut. How do you come out that Rosicrucian jazz? Pay your speech in the word, right? The old man, the prison guards, I know this smacks of an insidious deed, but I'm the warden here. Giving to Dutch would be giving in to crime, and I've got a job to do. Pension, I'm not going to screw up. Hell, you know what the gig was when you took it. Yeah. 3 seconds, Dutch. 3 big ones. Are you going to listen to anybody? I'm listening to nobody. Nobody in this whole stinking rotten prison ward. You hear me? I'm listening to nobody.
5: Dutch, listen to me, Bubby.
2: Who is that?
5: It's Kiki, the hospital attendant.
2: The one who gave me the bed bath.
5: Give up, Toddler. Don't screw up your good time.
2: Kiki, you nafka, you! Kiki, baby, I'm gonna give it all up for you!
1: Did you hear that?
5: He's giving it up for me. I feel just like Wally Simpson.
2: Did you hear that,
5: all you bitches in cell block 11? Like a Zinza! He's giving it up for me!
2: Did you hear him, Warden?
1: I heard him, you fruit. Watch it, Warden. Don't overstep your bounds now. Are we going to get all of our demands? What do you want? A gay bar in the West Wing? Gotcha. What else? I want to be the Avon representative of the prison. This is why they edited it out.

0: corner of the coffee house now. On the walls surrounding this table are many, many paintings. And there's a gentleman sitting here with a palette knife, some brushes, some oils, and I imagine that he is the gentleman who painted these paintings. Am I right, sir?
1: That is correct in your assumption.
0: And the painting...
1: You are totally correct.
0: The painting...
1: And impeccably dressed, if I may say so.
0: Thank you. Thank you very much.
1: A lovely tie.
0: Thank you.
1: Gradually blending into the color of your suit.
0: You are always interested in color and design.
1: Color is my life. I am color.
0: Your name is... What is your name, sir?
1: Corinne Corfu.
0: Corinne Corfu, you are Greek.
1: I hope I am Greek. I would like to be Greek very much.
0: Well, that is a Greek name and you have a Greek accent.
1: Yes. Well, then perhaps I am.
0: Well, don't you know your derivation?
1: No, I do not know my derivation. Gypsies stole me as a child. A band of gypsies.
0: And you were brought up where?
1: I was brought up in the Persian Gulf, right here in Miami. It's the Persian Gulf. No, it's a gypsy tea house. The rest is called the Persian Gulf.
0: I would like to talk to you about your paintings. Now,
1: yes, you certainly may. It's my life. Color and art. I love art.
0: They are very unusual. I noticed that...
1: God bless you for your perceptions.
0: I noticed one... You also... you sculpt, too, I noticed.
1: Sculpting and painting, all the arts.
0: There is a metallic sculpture there that is very interesting.
1: Yes, metallic.
0: What do you call that? It's just a series of wires in a grid-like effect.
1: You mean above the door?
0: Yes, what do you call
1: that? Yes, that's called air conditioning.
0: Yes, no, I... Oh, I'm sorry. I'm sorry, sir.
1: I did not make that.
0: No.
1: The Fetters company made, but it's very beautiful.
0: Yes. Your paintings are very abstract, I noticed.
1: Yes, but they don't blow air out. It's so good. Like the machines.
0: No. May I ask you about some of the paintings?
1: For instance, you certainly may.
0: That painting there that is entitled The Gull on a Hot Rock.
1: Yes.
0: Now, I don't see anything on that but a bunch of little specks.
1: Yes, well, I saw the gull on a hot rock from over 5 miles away.
0: Oh, I see.
1: I was standing on a cliff. That's why I painted in the perspective, the three little dots.
0: Now, getting closer, sir, may I examine a little more closely?
1: Certainly, not too close.
0: Yes.
1: Yes.
0: Now, that is not paint, those dots. They look like... Those are flies,
1: Yes,
0: sir.
1: They are. They're flies.
0: But you didn't paint that. Those are real flies.
1: No, I took them, caught them in my hand until the air was out of their bodies and they died. And then I...
0: You pasted them onto
1: the... little dots of glue and put them on the dots, and they represent the gull on the rocks. I had to kill them. If I had not killed them, if they were not dead and glued to my picture, then I have no picture. They fly away, I got nothing, Charlie.
0: I see.
1: I'm in the dark.
0: Well, I excuse you.
1: What are you going to buy?
0: Well, sir, may I ask you about this particular abstract?
1: Yes, they're mainly impressionistic, post-impressionistic, pre-impressionistic, and impressionistic.
0: Yes, this one is more of an academician type of painting.
1: No, it's not.
0: Well, for instance, it's very graphic.
1: Yes, it's very graphic. It's very graphic.
0: It's a draftsman-like quality. The spaghetti looks like spaghetti. The limp salad looks like limp salad. And the garlic bread looks like garlic bread.
1: Oh, no. That's not a picture. That's my supper. It happens to be resting on a frame and in my easel.
0: Oh.
1: That's my dinner. I eat that.
0: Oh, I'm sorry, sir. It looks...
1: Do you like... Wait a minute. Do you really like it?
0: Well, it is.
1: Do you think it looks like
0: the composition is
1: collage
0: rather...
1: of...
0: Yes, I thought it was thickly painted.
1: I tell you what. If you really like it, I can lacquer it up and give it to you for $40.
0: No, I'm afraid I wouldn't want to deprive you of your supper, sir.
1: How about just a coffee and cake? Maybe not for $20.
0: No, sir.
1: Give me $1.50 for the coffee.
0: Sir, I'm really not interested.
1: Give me 40 cents, you can have it.
0: All right, here's 40 cents, sir.
1: All right.
0: Thank you very much.
1: Here's the coffee and cake. Nice working with you.
0: Yes.
1: I hope you come in again.
0: I will, sir.
1: God bless your tie.
0: I don't want the coffee.
1: No, you want the picture with the flies?
0: No, you just keep
1: it. Give me a dime. You can have it. I kill more flies. What the hell is it? It's not...
0: All right.
1: Goodbye.

I could tell the moment that I saw him, he was nothing but the troublemaking kind. His hair was much too long, and his motley group of friends had nothing but rebellion on their minds. He's rejected the establishment completely, and I know for sure he's never held a job. He just goes from town to town, stirring up the young folks

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I can't understand. You've changed. 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

0: because we're going to freak out, baby. Who could imagine they'd be freaking out in Washington, D.C.?
1: Like to say a word for the Hanging Athenian Gardens, you know, one of our oldest sponsors.
2: Did they hang here that Athenian yet?
1: Well, he's hanging, of course, as we all know, out in front of this great restaurant. They feature our Armenian food, geek dancing, and those live chickens that you've heard so much about. There's free cheese logs to every woman over 45 who goes in this week only.
3: Oh, wonderful. I'm so glad I'm in town.
1: Well, sweetie, don't forget the cheese log throw every Thursday, and you'll get a free sparring partner if you come unaccompanied.
3: I don't believe in throwing fights. I fight fair.
4: You do? Ever sat on an antique cheese log? I can't even say it without making a Freudian slip.
3: I'm in town.
4: An antique cheese log chair.
3: I'm not in town for fun. I'm in town because Mr. Foster died, and we're freezing him.
4: He's going to be Mr. Foster Freeze then,
0: that's
4: right?
0: That's ridiculous.
3: That's true, but that just happened.
4: I'm sorry, that's cruel. That's very
3: cruel. It is. It's true and it's cruel. We're going to freeze him, and then we're going to charge admission to come and see it. We're going to put it in the basement. We figure it's the only way we can afford it.
4: Well, tell me, are you going to freeze him by normal cryogenic methods?
3: Yes, we're going to cryogenic methods. We kill him first, and then we freeze him.
4: Oh, he's not dead?
3: No, you can't freeze a live person. It's not allowed.
4: That's murder.
3: So yes,
4: murder.
3: So we have to...
4: He's alive and well? I mean,
3: he's fine.
4: He's in good shape.
3: You'd like to meet him? Here he is.
5: Hiya, Pete. Hiya.
4: Mr. Foster, you don't mind if I... You don't mind if I just open this up to general discussion?
5: Call me Frosty.
4: Okay. Hey, Frosty, are you aware of the fact that your wife has designs on your life?
5: Oh, she's crazy as a cooch, you know?
4: I know, but...
3: Oh, John,
5: She put away the money for it and just sprung it on me last week.
3: Well, it was going to be a surprise.
5: Well, no. You want me to tell it or you want to tell it?
3: No, go ahead, John.
5: Okay. She sprung it on me, the dear little thing, and I... what was I going to say? I wept, for a long time, and they collect the tears, you know.
4: They do.
5: Oh, yeah, that's what they freeze. Yeah,
4: they do, really, orphans' tears. It's good luck, you know.
5: Right, indeed. Yeah. Most of the tears they get, in fact, are from orphans and refugees.
4: Sure. They're orphans, particularly.
5: Refugees.
4: And they freeze their parents often first to make orphan tears.
5: Yeah, yeah. God, it's a great...
3: If it's good enough for Walt Disney, it's good enough for my John.
5: Do you want me to...
4: You're going to freeze your John, too? You could invite people to come into that, too.
3: Foul-minded pervert.
4: Well, that's because of all the chickens I've been straightening lately.
3: Well, I'll just sit down. I'm certainly glad you guys let me come.
4: Watch out for the cheese
3: show.
4: Line.
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Friday, refried fries, early dismissal cup, hemp wheels, party on a bun, dip, sheep milk. And that concludes the Developmental Valley School District luncheon menus for this week.

100%. 100%. 100%. Wanna try some? 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

0: Hey, can I make a suggestion?
1: No! Shut up!
2: I'm amazed at any guy who can go into a public toilet and do anything but piss and leave. Guys that can wash their hands are amazing to me. I just go, up, out, up. Don't, I want to talk to you, not in there. Are you kidding? Yeah, because somebody said, what are you doing in the toilet? I don't know. What are you doing in here? Did you make? Yeah, did. All right, I'll hang around here, okay, sir. I would never have the nerve to talk to any strange chick. She'd be a beautiful chick, I never had the nerve to hit on her. In a house, somebody introduced solid. But guys who can, like, drive past in cars and go hello, even, the reason I have never had that nerve is that my mother and my aunt, the way they reacted to guys, the way they told me, every day they would come home and tell me stories about some guy that was behind the bushes exposing themselves. There was a band of dedicated perverts who spent their whole life trick positions. Okay, Jim, woohoo, hello, lady, the bushes there. Okay, Agent 7, you've got your position by the book. Oh, you're the newspaper, you flash the hat. Okay, woohoo, yeah, here we are. Find the schmuck in the bush. Yeah. Invidious discrimination. It's all waiting for them. So I know whatever the thing is. I said, Mima, you've got the market cornered. We'll film these guys. I mean, they're amazing. The elevator doors open up. Yahoo! There we are. And they, when they separate my mother and my aunt. One's running his way, they got pocketbooks, and they're ready, boy. That pocketbook. I figured after all these years, they were really bullshit stories. It's like little guys always telling about it. And I said, look, you big prick, you. The little guys always telling about the knock the shit out of this big guy. So it's my mother and my aunt telling nonsense stories about the pocketbook, and I give a hamalio pow. Maybe that was a dopey lie. He's telling they were good women every day, right? This guy and I give him a hamalio, that pocketbook, and a dopey big black pocketbook at everybody. With a good parrot scream. I know my aunt never did it to anybody, ever. I just know it. I know it. She was bald. My aunt was bald, a bald-headed lady, little teeny, teeny hair. And wrinkled in a cameo. A little, little lady. She's very neat, you know. And you got like that all the time. They aren't those kind of people with tics anymore. So, those guys really got. You drive across country, those guys, you've had it, right? You know, the tickers. I have a book here I want to show you. Debbie is a Nun. This is the best magazine. What if you catch me reading this shit all the time? This is your reading material. It certainly is. Photoplay, you kidding? You've got guts. Doris Day, Rock Hudson, why Elvis locked himself in his bedroom for 3 days. A balcony up there. Hope none of you guys are doing your usual tricks in the balcony. Don't bring any heat on me, you know. Do your pervert stuff in the newsreel theater, but not. You know, you gotta. Time and a place, you know. Okay. Oh, okay. I increased my, with the fabulous Mark Eden method, I increased my bust measurement from 34B to a full 36D. Just 8 weeks. I always give you time limits, right? Just know you got something to look forward to. The 8th week, bing, boom. Barbara Hayes received her Mark Eden bust developer in course on April 1st, 1965, which time her bust measurement was 34B, and 8 weeks later, on May 20th, 1965, her bust had increased to a full and lovely goddamn, a lovely 36D. That bitch is hunchbacked. But we kept our promise. We didn't say it's coming here somewhere. The Mark method just builds your backup. This amazing increase. I know that the guy that makes the copy for these must know that he's going to be read in jail, because that's only anybody's got time to read all of that shit. Just forever and ever and ever. This This amazing increase in bus size in Kanto is achieved solely through the faithful use of the Mark Eden bus developer. And of course, during that time, Barbara was adding these firm and lovely inches to her bus line. Her weight did not change. Her eating and living habits did not change. The only change she made in her life was to spend a few minutes each day practicing the fabulous Mark Eden method of bus line development, the privacy of her own home. As you can see from her after, in quotes, photo, she has certainly achieved a most attractive, full and shapely bust line for her efforts. She's doing those real numbers like that, you know, hunch over and the elbows pushing forward and standing on her head. Barbara Hayes is one of the many, many hundreds of women across the United States who have ordered the Mark Eden bus developer and who, through its use, are reporting gains. That's good devious writing. Are reporting gains of 2, 3, 4, and even more. That one letter we got was tough. She says, you name it, it's not stopping. We get letters from women who are flat-chested and now feel like real women for the first time because of Mark Eden. Who are you, Mark Eden? God damn you,

Well, you see, Elvis won't be here for Christmas. And the snow has turned from white to blue.

sets their time for me. But you see, Elvis won't be here for Christmas. And you know, there's nothing I can really do. His records always used to lift me up when I was feeling blue. But now when I play them, my heart begins to cry. And I think to myself, oh Elvis, for God's sake, why did

0: each morning. Sunshine breakfast, Kellogg's cornflakes, crisp and full of sun.
1: Ah, good morning. Well, good morning, of course, was inspired by a commercial, you know, a breakfast commercial. And I suppose that triggered something in John, which made him write the song. And again, he drew his inspiration from very mundane, ordinary things like Time for Tea and Meet the Wife. Meet the Wife was a television serial. It kind of indicates the suburbanarity of his songs and the very Englishness.

I used to fall in love with all those boys who maul the young cuties. But now I find I'm more inclined to keep my mind on my duties.

0: Firesign Theater is more inspired by American trash than any other American artist. So, of course, we'd all rather be watching television. So, that's what we're going to do right now. We just provide you with a kind of dim sample of what life is really like right now back in your house or office, wherever you sleep. And there's really only one way to adjust to television that's really a good way, and that's to have somebody that you believe in, who's really involved in it. Now, for some people, that may be Suzanne Somers, or just it might even be just parts of Suzanne Somers. But for us, the Firesign Theater, we're peculiarly inspired by someone that's very, very young, and all of us are very, very old. And we'd like you to meet this kid right now because he's really kind of an inspiration to us, and he's someone that you can watch television with and feel really good about it. So let's give a nice, warm welcome to a real nice guy, Joey Demographico.
1: Oh, Mom! Dad! I'm home! I'm home from the Power Burger! I've been serving up them 164th pounders all day! Mom! Dad! Well, gee, they must be asleep or at work. Nowadays, you can't tell one from the other. Well, I'm going to do what I do every day when I get home from work just before I go to school. I'm going to go get my favorite chair, and I'm going to go do my favorite thing. You know, there's only one thing a kid can do that can save his mind and his soul, and that's drink diet-free cola till he turns into a laboratory rat. Yeah, just another mouse in the house. Oh boy, only one calorie per drink. Isn't that great? And I get to eat my favorite of all foods, insect chips. Oh, you know them. This is a great test market, Denver. They tried them here first. Yeah, this is La Cucarochi brand. With the real smell of the Colorado-Mexican border. And it's got the little bugs in it, the little insects with the heads that go pop, pop, pop when you eat them. Mmm. And real greely silverfish. Wow. Yes, those were the silverfish that some of our forefathers sold to Washington as precious metal. Whoa, oh boy, what a scam. Well, sure. I'm going to do what all kids and adults who still think like kids do in this state. I'm going to watch television till my eyes drop out. Mm-hmm. And I'm not talking about educational television, you know, that University of Denver Extension stuff, you know, like, okay, kids, let's make an atomic bomb. First you take this. No, I'm talking about the real stuff. I mean, hardlining on the big channels. And here we go. Want to watch with me? Because you're me, you know. Click. Click. Oh, it's Lucy!
2: Lucy! Lucy, I'm home!
3: Oh, hi, Ricky.
2: Oh, hi, Fred. Where is Lucy?
3: I don't know. I was going to ask you, where's Ethel?
2: Well, I don't know where Ethel is.
3: Wait a minute. I think the girl said something about fixing dinner in the icebox.
2: In the icebox? Oh, boogaloo!
1: Oh, I love Lucy. Her hair never changes color. It's always black and white. She never grows old, just like me. I'm never going to grow old unless I can be a star. Okay, there must be something else on. Click, click, click.
4: Or I'm not Reverend Jerry Foulmouth. And I am Reverend Jerry Foulmouth, and each and every one of you is members of the mental minority.
1: Yeah!
4: And every good fundamental Christian member of the mental minority believes in three ancient Hebrew letters.
1: Huh?
4: The letter P.
1: The?
4: The letter T. The letter L.
1: P-T-L.
4: And what do those three ancient letters stand for, friends?
1: PTL, what does it mean?
4: Pay the Lord.
1: Oh!
4: Pay the Lord! eat. I'm talking about meat. 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
1: Mindless egotism, huh, Jerry?
4: Golden, Colorado. Now, dear friends, let's talk about two other big Hebraic letters, the letters T and the letters V, and I'm not talking about transvestites.
1: What are those?
4: On television, there's only two things that the American public wants to watch. It's disgusting, and them two things are Suzanne Summers' gigantic nipples.
1: What?
4: Bursting out through them thin Hollywood t-shirts and jiggling at you on the TV.
1: I'd rather watch the Broncos, really.
4: I'd rather watch the Broncos.
1: Me too, Jerry.
4: Even if they're losing.
1: Right.
4: Or I'd like to watch a good show on ABC, what? Aloha Maniac.
1: Oh, yeah.
4: They do what's right with women.
1: Yeah, they kill a different girl every week.
4: But they're
1: Jerry.
4: All Christian
1: that's
4: girls.
1: True. That's true.
4: And that's what counts, mental minority.
1: So long, Jerry. Click. Oh, ain't he something? Ain't he just something? But personally, you know, rather than PTL, I'd rather watch the Pagans for Reagan that come on directly after it. Oh, yeah. You know, and if, oh, well, but I can't watch Adolf Kurz because he's only on the channel for the dead. But he used to be my favorite. Okay, let's see what else is on. Click, click. Click.
5: Hiya, kids. Yes, it's Bosun Bob.
1: Oh, Bosun Bob.
5: Now it's time to do our drawing for the day.
6: Toot, toot.
5: I hope you're all ready. Okay, we're going to draw the ship's cat.
1: Okay, Bob.
5: Okay, kids? So take your pen, and first we draw a pear, okay? And we cover it up with hair. Uh-huh. Then some footsies and a head. Uh-oh. This cat is dead.
1: Oh. Oh.
5: That's right, kids.
1: Oh, the dumb
5: the
1: friends.
5: The ship's cat has died of scurvy. So let's just make a nice X here in his eyes and put a little tag on his toe with his name on it, and we'll throw him overboard. Thanks, kids.
1: Bye, Bob. Wow. I've been watching Bosun Bob since I was three. He's been on even for that time he was thrown in jail for whatever he did. Well, there's got to be something else on. There's got to be something on. I'll even watch that station that has the camera that goes by the alarm clock and the barometer. I'll watch anything. That doesn't matter. Click, click.

0: Okay, hey, hello. Glad to be with you again today. It's your old friend Ben Bland with you for the all-day matinee. Gonna drink a little coffee and watch a lot of wonderful entertainment on whatever channel you're on at this moment. Thank you very much. That reminds me, technical adjustments. Usually got my little clip-on microphone today, and they seem to have lost my theme music. Is that true? Producer...
1: We must have misplaced it, Ben. We'll sorry about that.
0: The syncopated clock. 12 years with the syncopated clock I've had, and I get something that sounds like the theme to... I don't know. Well, that's
1: You're a real trooper, Ben.
0: Here's to you, too, bud. Lots more of them. Okay, well, we'll just go right on, you know. We're going to have a B-movie today on the show, like, just like usual. And, gosh, I brought my book today to tell you something about the day. There's a great book called Book of Days. And aside from the birthday of Thomas Jefferson, which is today, which for some reason we don't celebrate in this country, he must be controversial or something, I don't know. President Thomas Jefferson, born today, famous man, no holiday. Well, anyway, that's about all there is in the book for the day. So, I wonder if I ever told you a little story about how the B-movies got called that. You know, it was way back in the silent film days. They made the serials then. They made them in these big, great, big wooden barns of places, you know. Real high ceilings. They had those rafters up there. Well... it seems that very often the bees would build their nests up there in the rafters.
1: Ben.
0: Was be yeah. Okay, well. That movie is an Academy Award nominee for 1951, I'm happy to say, for Best Hat Design. Actually, I think it was for Best Hat Adapted from a Hat from Another Medium.
1: Ben.
0: But it lost, so it doesn't make a lot of difference. It's called Men in Hats, and it stars a Houston Bogus, Rex Spofford, Patricia Zunt, and Bill Ding. And, that Bill Ding, he plays a sailor in
1: Ben.
0: This film in a way. Bill Ding, one of my very favorites. Okay, we'll move right on. I know we're very crowded with the commercial messages today. Trivia quiz. Okay, for the trivia quiz today is a real good question. What actor in his younger days appears in the role of the boat? A little later on in the movie. Okay, the numbers to call are right there on the screen. Hope you enjoy them. And I'll be right back right after this friendly commercial web message, okay? Take it away. Roll that tape, please.
2: Hi, dear friends. I'm Bob Schnark, owner and operator of Bob Schnark Motors here in the twilight of my life. Dear friends, sitting, staring, watching my reflection in the plate glass windows of the TV cameras. 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You're bringing miles and miles of these on them. Oh, friends, I'm Bob Schnark, owner and operator of Bob Schnark Motors here in the wonderful city of Castro. That substance known as adenidine phosphate, crucial to hair growth.
3: You know, people say to me, Eddie, the sincerest form of flattery is imitation.
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3: Hello, friends. 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I'm Bob Schnark, owner and operator of Bob Schnark Motors, and I wonder sometimes about the fantastic amount of small, tiny, cute, furry animals that get run over by the thousands of millions of Chevrolets that are sold every day at Bob Schnark Chevrolet in the wonderful city of Castro Valley. You know, dear friends, I'm not responsible for moral implications of what I...
2: A substance known as adenidine phosphate.
3: A lot of you are switching your dials, right?
2: A substance known as adenidine phosphate, crucial to hair growth.
3: And I'm not sitting on the car now because my dog isn't sitting on the car. I used to have a dog, but he got run over flat as a frisbee, sailed out over with the freeways, nearly meet Bob Schnark Chevrolet, where the city of animals, small animals, and I wonder sometimes what happened to my dog. My dog, I used to call him Storm. I used to call him Drong. I used to call him when they'd let me stuffed.
4: And now, stay tuned for another exciting chapter of Lawyers...

0: Come on. We need another urine sample, Bland. Fill this one up for me, will you? And don't drink it all this time, okay? Bland B!
1: Gee, gosh, Dr. Bob, I had to remove... I had to remove two radials from that Jibberson boy's larynx this morning. Damn, there's still a spare in there somewhere.
2: He's a very special boy.
1: He is now.
3: Something I picked up in medical school in Mexico. But I've got to make a very special visit to a very special patient.
2: You mean to Bambi?
3: I'm not mean to Bambi. She likes it that way.
4: Grab a hold of yourself, Midge. This is not the time to fly apart like a little shattered teapot. Living hell can't go on forever. Even if it does.
2: Midge, is that you?
4: I don't know.
2: Oh, Midge. It's so good to see you out of bed for a change.
4: Well, you finally got up off me, Dr. Don.
2: Doctor knows best.
4: Yes.
2: And I'm so happy to see that the biopsy was a success.
4: Oh.
2: And I have some more good news for you, Midge. Congratulations are in order.
4: The rabbit died.
2: Yes, and your father lived.
4: Oh, that's so good, because if he had died, it would have killed him, Dr. Tom.
2: Oh, Midge, don't talk like that. You've been so awfully brave and so terribly, terribly beautiful through all this.
4: Oh, John, you know how to touch a woman.
2: It's a kind of combination we don't often find here at Lawyers Hospital. Oh, yes, the doctors are brave and the lawyers are beautiful, but to find them both together in one magnificent body bag like yours...
4: The other one. Oh, Midge,
2: it's more than a happily married doctor like me can stand. I could become addicted, Midge.
4: It's like a box without a bottom. I'm falling.
2: Midge, no, don't say a word. I want to remember you always the way you are now, because... Ow! Oh, you naughty little teapot. Because after the operation, there'll be nothing to remember you by except the parts.
4: Oh, Dad. Don't leave me now.
2: I've got to leave you for a very special patient.
4: You mean to Bambi?
2: I'm not mean to Bambi. She likes it that way.
4: Bitch.

Thank you, Father Brown. And now, from the Book of Punter, Chapter 1. Lo, there came unto them Philip, called Punter, and he was Lilian Roth in his extremity. Merrily,

0: friends, to dear friends, with the Fire Sign Theater.
1: Dear friends, do you laugh your greatest powers away? Those strange inner urges. You have heard the phrase, laugh, clown, laugh, from the Book of Clowns, 1176.
0: Yes, sir.
1: Well, that fits me perfectly. I'd fret, worry, and try to reason my way out of difficulties, darlings, all to no avail.
2: Where's the veil?
3: I don't know. Where's my lunch pail?
2: I just rent the veil, and there's another veil there, preacher. What am I going
1: to
2: do?
1: Finally, I wrote to a worldwide fraternity of progressive men and women who offered to send me, without obligation, a free book entitled The Mystery of Life. That book opens a new world to me.
3: Are you into those avant-garde religious things?
1: Yes.
2: Well, I like the Rosicrucians because they've all got those ideas coming out of their heads, which to me is like very psychedelic. I mean, it's always these middle-aged women who look like they live in Pacific Palisades, you know, with Aldous Huxley, except they've got these thoughts coming out of their heads all taking wing and going up to the moon.
3: It has to do with the back of a dollar bill.
2: That's right. Benjamin Albert Grossman, the inventor of the Rosicrucian religion. Right.
4: You guys sound like you're recorded.
2: Yeah, why?
4: I don't know. I think your wires are fuzzy.
2: You think so? It means either hiss you hear?
4: I hear hiss and...
2: It's one of the realities of radio.
1: And life.
2: Yeah.
4: Where do rules come from, Mother? Where do we get them?
5: Rules are very, very old, Bobby. They're like stories and poems. Men learned them before they had learned to write. But how did the first rules get made? You remember, Bobby, that we read from the Bible a big poem about how Grid planned the world?
4: Yeah, he planned land and water and light and darkness and grass and animals and power lines. I remember.
5: God planned the world so that we could depend upon it. God made the world so that the sun and the seeds and all the power lines would obey his rules.
4: Did the sun and the seeds and the power lines really obey rules?
5: Yes, dear. That's how farmers and scientists and policemen can know when to plant their crops and when to expect them to blow up.
4: Did God make rules for people too, Mother?
5: God did make rules for people, son, but there's a great difference about the rules for people. For instance, you blow pot. Daddy and I get stinko. The sun and the seeds do not choose. They just obey their rules without knowing that they are obeying their rules. And that's the way you should obey your rules, Bobby, or I'll belt you.
6: The Salvation of Dr. Millage. Dr. Millage went to the village in a shower of rain. In a traffic muddle, he fell in a puddle which dragged him down a drain. The doctor's daughter saw him in the water and rushed for Father Bevan. The final function was extreme unction, and Doc went straight to heaven.
2: That's right, you know, the Catholics believe, I believe, not being a Catholic, and it makes a little bit of sense, which
3: is just
2: on the point of dying, just when you're about to step out, if you've been, like, afraid of dying all your life, which a lot of people are, you know, they live in fear of death, if at that moment you, like, you confess, right, and you, like, give it all up and say, oh, then it frees your spirit and you go to heaven. That's what they say, and maybe that's right.
3: There's one now.
1: It's the attack of the cows!
0: The cows, ladies and gentlemen, 1742 to 1970, but the war is over.
7: The longest sausage ever made was that of the Butchers Guild of Königsberg, Germany in 1601. It was carried through the streets by 103 butchers and measured 3,000 feet in length and weighed over 840 pounds.
0: Believe it or die.
8: Don't miss the boat. Don't feel it standing on the dock and miss the golden opportunities in today's dynamic Antelope Gully! To be so near this moving expansion and not know the facts would simply be a sad mistake. Fortunes can be made by those who act.
9: Important, all cards appearing in this warning notice are listed in account number sequence. Indicates lost or stolen. Refer to last pages of carte blanche notice for individual names.
0: They're better deals on a Ford today than swiping watermelons out of Farmer Brown's patch. Quack, quack,
9: like quack, worms quack. From a hot log?
0: Yes, yes, Lord.
9: He comes for us.
0: Watch him, Lord. Watch him now.
9: The worm, he licks my bone.
0: Yes.
9: The eagle eats my eye.
0: That's right, Lord. Yeah.
9: Feel so lonely.
0: Oh, yes.
9: Wanna die.
0: Yes, yes, me too.
9: Brother Punter.
4: Professor Crenshaw was hunched at his desk, writing furiously.
10: Dear Furiously,

0: I'm sorry that I left my cape at your house.
1: But I will come and get it just as soon as I can. I have a strange letter for Mr. Crumpler. He's never visited my house, and he never wears a hat. I wonder what this is all about.
2: Okay, Hunter, we know who you are. You're Anthony G. Boone.
3: No, I'm Anthony G. Boone.
2: Oh, I'm sorry. All right, Hunter, you're Bob Bloom.
4: No, I'm Bob Bloom. He was in the corner.
2: All right, wait just a minute here. Are you number 940267302?
5: Yeah, that's right.
2: Are you number 940-241-7746?
5: Yeah.
2: Are you also number 940-208-959? Correction, 9584?
6: Correction, there will be no corrections.
2: Thank you. Luis I. Escarrega. Mr. Escarrega, would you come up here along with Joseph L. Espinita Jr.?
7: Hey, nice name!
2: Okay, kids, now that we've got you all together here, we're all going to play All-Pro Bluto.
7: Oh, boy!
8: Hey, he's got his hand on my leg. I don't mind playing this game, but I want to have my own booth, please.
9: Okay, now, Mr. Finstall, the 2,240 survivors of the 5,000 goats, pigs, and rats that were exposed to atomic bombs 4 and 5 aboard warships in Bikini Atoll arrived in Washington, D.C. in what year? And were taken to the Naval Medical Research Institute at Bethesda, Maryland, where, like the billy goat below, they were kept under the closest scientific observation. What was the year?
10: Oh, I'm sorry. You didn't beat the goat.
11: Hey, I'm sorry also.

0: close the door. Close the door.
1: I crashed in the jungle while I was trying to keep a date.
2: It's important if we're going to be doing a syndicated radio show like this that we don't scare the people.
3: What? Oh, you think that was frightening? What
2: well, to open the door on reality like that. I mean, look, with all the boogies outside there, and you know, like Venice Boulevard has turned into a jungle now.
4: Well,
2: the whole city.
4: Maybe true, but you know, there's a lot to be said for these people and their way of life.
0: How much?
4: There was an old.
0: Exactly. No, really.
2: Yeah. How much?
0: No. Go ahead.
4: You want to know in greenbacks what the significance.
0: Okay. Greenbacks. How many greenbacks?
4: All right, I'll
0: how
4: tell you. An old man told McCarthy that he tried to plant money until just 2 years ago. Now, a young man who had been a teacher in the mission school came to the village and told the people there to collect some money in empty drums and tins, and then he put silver coins in each one and said some prayers. Before he left those people, he said that in 8 years the money would grow and they would all be rich. Then he went off to the other villages and promised to come back. Now, McCarthy asked what happened to the rest of the money, and he said he took it with him. But he'll come back soon, he told the people, and they're still waiting for him. That's why they call a giant helicopter in Pidgin English, Mixmaster Belong Jesus.
5: Thanks.
2: Mixmaster. Hey, Bill has just returned from Vietnam and would like to know if he could have some of that pressed orange duck that you guys are having there for dinner.
6: There's some great hunting to be done in Vietnam. I tell you, you can hunt pigeons who speak English.
0: Yeah.
6: All such
2: pigeon English only,
6: people.
2: Though, right?
6: And if you get in trouble, you have to say, Royce Glick, Mutam Hu, who means the elephants are coming out of the forest into our houses.
2: That's right.
6: They have a real problem there.
2: No, yeah. The agents come down from the castles, right? It's terrible.
5: Excuse me, you guys. There's a note here from the producer of the show.
4: Oh, no.
2: Yeah.
4: Already?
5: always compare signatures.
2: Always compare signatures?
5: Yeah.
2: Can I take a look at yours?
4: Yeah, sure. Here. There. R. Fremenston
5: Hunter. You want the cows?
2: No, voice prints. They're not legal yet. Well, I could do a quick crit on your handwriting here, Phil.
3: Okay. Quick what?
2: Crit.
3: Oh. There, my friend.
2: My friend.
6: I thought we were getting into a bit of dirtiness, you know?
2: It's okay, folks. You'll know, because every time we want to talk dirty, we talk like this, right? Yeah. Nothing else. Everything else we say is
5: we're not going to talk dirty on this.
2: No, because the Schnifter's listening.
4: Did you know, Pete, that the largest drum in the world is owned by the University of Texas Longhorn Band made in Elkhart, Indiana?
2: Yeah, but Phil, according
4: that's
2: to your
4: my hometown.
2: But according to your handwriting here, it says I shouldn't believe a word you say. You know, you've got a loose L, first of all,
4: yeah.
2: Here, which shows a weak foundation and basically a tipped spine.
4: My L's are written on sand, you mean?
2: Yeah,
4: instead of
2: right.
4: Cement?
2: Yeah, mm-hmm. Right. Your E here, for example, instead of being a perfect loop, shows a bend towards the right, which probably means too much sugar.
4: Oh, well, I mean, that's true of all of us.
2: Yeah, right. More sugar, right? And your W here is open instead of closed, which shows an extroverted personality, which could very, very easily get you in trouble right just about now.
7: Well, here they come, all the little squirrels and the little carrots. It's time to say hi to you.
8: Hi, Mr. Provocateur.
7: Hi there, buddies and squirrels. Well, answer me today's most important question.
8: Okay, Mr. Provocateur.
9: Hey, tell me, what's...
8: Bobby Bunny's got a world record.
9: What,
7: Bobby?
9: What's the rat-killing record made by a froggy?
8: That's disgusting.
10: Oh, that's terrible.
9: You know?
10: No, I don't know.
9: Well, the rat-killing record is held by Jay Shaw's dog, Jacko, which killed 1,000 rats in under 1 hour and 40 minutes in London on May 1st, 1862.
4: That's so wonderful, Bobby.
10: Oh, that's
7: You're
10: wonderful.
7: You're always good for a bummer.
10: I'm going to be sick.
11: Did you see the squirrels knock off Jacko, though, man?
9: No, but last night on
11: the... They put his little tiny paws in little tiny concrete shoes and threw him into the stream.
9: In the concrete river.
11: Hey,
9: the Los Angeles concrete. Last night on the telly, I saw the humanity prevention man on the editorial, and he told how they take care of the kitties. They kill them painlessly, or they spay them. And you can neuter your kitty. You can neuter him for $8.50.
7: And you can watch for $12.50. Boy, oh boy. Well, here's the question for today, kids.
2: What's happening, David?
7: Wait a minute. How did the heavy industry phasing in?
2: Let's listen to the outside. This is Los Angeles.
12: It was 1516. They didn't know what was happening. They had no newspapers then.
4: And what's happening, huh? What's going on all day? This.
13: I know what's going on. I know what's going on.
4: What's going on,
13: it's
4: huh?
13: Him.
4: No, who? Who are you talking about?
13: You know, the fella.
4: Wait a minute, the one.
13: You know, the one with the funny name that you can't say.
4: The funny? It's the name you can't say in the streets because the people come by and look
5: at
4: you funny?
5: I know who he means. He means Sidney Gogol.
4: No. What's his name? I can't remember. His name.
5: Oh, you mean the man he starts with a, you know?
4: With a...
5: With a...
4: Oh, yeah, with a... The little guy.
5: You meet him around the Coke bar.
4: Yeah. Yeah, painting those little pictures, right?
5: Yeah.
4: The team. No, don't
14: say
4: it.
14: You. Switching command to internal.
2: Hey, somebody told me that the pilot lost his lucky piece.
5: Yeah, she got off at Formosa.
2: That's right, with her glass eye.
5: Right.
2: Made in Hong Kong.
5: I don't know why he considered her lucky with only one leg falling over, but that's the Vietnamese girl.
2: Well, he liked her falling over, man. She's
5: do you realize that the crippled veterans in Saigon have been rioting?
2: Oh, that's not heavy,
5: guys,
2: though.
5: Guys with one legs have been marching around Saigon, confronting the police, and the police have been arresting them and beating them up.
2: Beating, yeah, well, it only takes half the swing, man. I mean, it's really easy. Put up your duke, you wounded veteran.
5: Yes.
15: John Wayne would stand up for any good cause.
5: John, would you stand up, please? John.
15: Sure.
2: John is so violent, man. Did you see what he just did, man?
5: John, why do you do that?
16: That busboy, that poor busboy, a Puerto Rican busboy, 9 years old, who comes over to like him. It's terrible, man.
17: That busboy was from Berkeley.
16: That's from Berkeley?
17: Yeah,
16: that was busboy Berkeley.
5: Almond E. Goodwin, Jr., do you have a reading for us?
16: Have you got a foot pass, Almond?
17: I just got back, as you know, from the Soviet Union.
16: I don't know. I didn't know. Did you just get back from the Soviet Union?
17: Yes, Art.
16: Yeah, really?
5: Here's the answer, Almond.
16: You call this art?
17: You guys are terrible.
16: Really, you just came back from Commieland?
17: Yes, I was in Pinkville.
16: Yeah, right. How did you escape? Under some herring in a cart being held by a guy because you had that silk flag?
17: Yeah, I escaped by that from it. In one of those wheelbarrows that guy was stealing. In the famous story, I was collecting Soviet stories, as you know.
16: Yeah, right. How'd you get so close to the border without being shot?
17: Well, I am a communist.
16: You are!
17: Yes,
16: he's a communist, folks! He's a communist.
17: Thank you very much.
18: That's interesting, Johnny. I'm playing the Communist Lounge in Las Vegas on the next
17: Oh, the Red Room.
16: Think you're going to win, Louise?
17: With that pair, you could always win, Louise.
16: Yeah.
17: A pair of aces.
16: Yeah. Well, if you want to see a pair of aces, just come on and see me after the show. If you call
17: Hey,
16: the
17: that's
16: show,
17: sweet,
16: Art.
17: Sweetheart. No, but seriously.
19: Johnny, I just wanted to mention to you that yesterday after the program, when we went down to the bar to have a little drink, you know, and Ermentrude came with us. You remember Ermentrude?
17: Yeah. You got it together, man.
18: She's a Formosan girl.
19: You're so sweet.
17: Yeah. Hey, listen, man. Yeah, go ahead.
15: There is a funny story that reminds me of. A Russian traveler called Popov I met over there. He'd been visiting Poland.
17: If you want to pop off, why don't you just get it together with me after the show, if you know what I mean?
15: She's got a good pair there.
17: Doesn't beat her pair of spades, though. That's right, Charlie. Right on.
15: So I got a postcard from him. It said, "Greetings from Free Warsaw." See? Then I was in Odessa. I got another message from him. He was in Czechoslovakia. He said, "Greetings from Free Prague." And then I got a card from him from Bulgaria when I got back to the States. He said, "Greetings from Free Sofia." Then he wrote a postcard from Hungary, "Greetings from Free Budapest." And yesterday, Mikey, I got his final postcard.
17: Good. This better be
15: good. And it was from Vienna, and it simply read, "Greetings from Free Popov." He knew how to get out.
17: Yeah.
20: You know, behind the iron.
21: We'll be back to Behind the Clock in just a moment.
2: Seriously, folks, I was driving up Franklin Avenue to come to the show today in Los Angeles, and I saw this billboard which showed a can
5: named
2: of...
5: Named after Benjamin Franklin, by the way?
2: What?
5: Is Franklin Avenue named after Benjamin Franklin?
2: No, Benjamin Franklin is named after Albert Grossman.
5: Oh, I'm sorry.
2: They're the same person.
5: John Mermelstein.
2: I was driving up Mermelstein.
22: I went to school with John Mermelstein.
5: Really?
22: Does he have a credit card default?
5: Yes, man.
22: Oh, well, keep it a secret. That's what got to be destroyed after you finished eating it.
5: I just found Lou Gossett, I think.
22: Oh, my.
2: I was just doing Lou Gossett on the Johnny Cobbins show,
22: remember,
2: right?
22: Remember, our names have been changed to protect us.
5: No, that's slander. Lou Gossett is not on...
2: No.
5: No,
2: man.
22: But John Mermelstein.
2: Oh,
23: a program that is picked up away from the studio itself is called a remote.
0: This is a remort.
1: Steve H., if you show your
3: queer face around me, I'm going to kick it in. Paul F.
5: Oh, my God.
3: It's just a thing I read on the fence post the other day.
17: I was told a story of a priest.
3: I thought I'd get the word out.
16: You guys wouldn't let me tell my story about going up Marmalstein Avenue.
20: And now, Peter's story.
16: I was driving. Well, you can put on some ambient noise if you want to, like hog killing in Australia or something like that. That's good. Well, I was driving up Marmalstein Avenue and I saw a billboard, and it had a Del Monte can of pudding in it that was being opened up, a little like 2 ounce pudding can, you know, and it said just a little addition to lunch, and it just flagged up. We use all that tin and all that bullshit, man, to make 2 ounces of, like, pudding for people to open up and eat as they work in the factories. I mean, it's really out of kilt, man. It's really out of kilt. More metal than pudding and all white sugar. You know what I mean? I mean...
24: Good morning, ladies and gentlemen. We'll be flying this morning at an approximate altitude of 1.5. No, seriously, Bob. We'll be flying this morning. Pretty high, especially if we have another couple of these cigarettes to the flight assistant here running.
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27: Jennifer, tell us this, Jennifer. How many years have you been, well, you know what I mean.
28: Four.
27: Do we have to watch the movie on this plane?
16: I don't mind
27: flying across the country, you know.
16: I flew across the country on a 747 with Groucho Marx watching Downhill Racer.
27: To be subjected to this is a very strange experience.
16: Yeah, it is, really, indeed, man. Watching the War of the Worlds on a 747 flying to Lisbon, right? That's really far out. And now, you know, with the planes are being hijacked because it's so simple, right? You can't hijack a train. Can you imagine a bunch of Arabs trying to hijack a train? A 47-passenger car train.
29: Take me to Cuba.
27: Okay.
29: Wait a minute,
27: El Hussein. You can't go to Cuba. You're supposed to go to Iraq.
29: Is that my name, El Hussein?
27: El Hussein.
29: What am I doing with this accent?
27: I don't know. What are you doing with this train, man?
29: What train, man?
1: What are you doing with that xylophone?
27: Right.
1: Cork.
27: What?
30: Hello, this is Israel.
1: Israel. This is Egypt. How are you?
30: Fine, and you?
1: We're waiting for your next batch of bombs. Over.
30: But you don't have to be bombed.
1: I think you better tell that to your Moshe Dayan.
30: In my opinion, you'd do well to discuss it with your friend, Mr. Nasser.
31: Mr. Nasser!
32: Mr. Nasser, bring me a bomb.
33: Make it the biggest that you've ever seen.
16: Armageddon in the Holy Land, man.
32: Isn't it far out? And 7 F-104s appear out of the east, and riding them are 7 American pilots. And lo, I looked unto the west, and there were 17 MiG fighters of the number of 17, and they were piloted by 7 Chinamen, and 7 Israelis, and 7 Arabs.
34: And we were very wrong, and we went from this place.
1: I will tell you about one country which was very great, though it was very small, Bobby. We call it Palestine.
16: Well, gee, tell me how Palestine was a great country. I mean, did it help other countries the way America does?
1: No, Bobby. It didn't send to the other countries food and clothes and machinery, as American does, Bun. But it gave to many great countries something much more important.
16: Well, what did it give them, then?
1: Hash.
16: Oh, far out!
1: And furthermore, this little country taught the nations about God.
16: God?
1: God.
16: God, you mean dog, don't you?
1: Shut up and let me finish,
16: Bobby. Oh, that's my favorite knee!
1: The people of Palestine thought about God more than the people of other countries did, and listened to God more.
16: Was he on the television, Uncle Al?
1: Oh, Bobby, you're such a dumb bunny.
5: Well, that's Bob and Bunny once again today. Bob, Bunny, thanks for being with us. This entire preceding half hour has been brought to you by Al's Rocket 88 Station. the makers of the finest poetry in the East Los Angeles area. Here's our owner and general manager, E.B. Bud Lewiston, to read one of the fine pieces of poetry that they're turning out down there.
2: And this poetry, you get triple blue chip stamps for this poetry, ladies and gentlemen. Triple blue chip stamps. That's right. Triple's the sound. Bill?
32: Quadruple. Now it's going up.
2: It's going.
0: Weatherman, what will today's weather be? Ice in the Arctic, heat in the tropics, and wet at the floor of the sea.
5: Well, thanks,
2: you.
5: Bob.
2: Hey, far out.
32: Remember, I'll give you triple blue chip stamps.
2: Quadruple.
32: On my head to give you a better deal.
30: And remember, if irritation continues, see your doctor, if you can still see.
32: Oh!
2: There's a blue one, ladies and gentlemen. A red one, a green one, $1,842. Oh, there's a blue one again, ladies and gentlemen, a duster. There's another yellow one, $415. Let's talk terms, let's talk jerky. Let's just keep talking, because the silence drives me mad, ladies and gentlemen. If you keep talking to me, then I won't go insane. I'll give you a duster, I'll give you a blue one, I'll give you a yellow one, I'll give
32: you
2: a green one. This has been
32: If you can keep talking,
2: this has been
32: it'll keep going.
2: This has been Chandler Wood. This is
32: Ralph Erdmeyer, the world's biggest listing of names. David E. Goodman.
2: Right.
32: We've got an Edward Noel Goodman. A Eugene
30: right.
32: Goodman.
30: Turn
32: a Frank
30: off.
32: Goodman.
30: Turn it
32: Here's
30: down.
32: Another Goodman. A George right. Goodman. Another Goodman. Right. A
30: listen,
32: George R. Goodman. A Harold J. Goodman. A Harvey G. Goodman. I.
30: What
32: Goodman. Jack Goodman. And Jenny J. Goodman.
30: In this Rorschach test here.
2: Well, let's see. I see a woman lying on top of a car.
30: Yeah, where does that there?
2: Yeah, right there.
30: Well,
2: see, and her legs
30: that.
2: Are
30: yeah.
2: her legs are gripping like in Chinese horse style over the fenders
30: great.
2: Like that, right?
30: Where do you see the legs? Those are the legs. They're all
2: see?
30: My God.
2: And see, as like the 48 bullet head of the Buick comes forward and lifts.
30: Oh, yeah,
2: up.
30: Such a great imagine. Yeah, that's fantastic.
2: No, there it is. It's right there. And she's.
30: Oh, the head! Look, the bullet head there.
2: Yeah, look and see where the windshield. The two people sitting there looking into the Kansas setting sun, they're like breasts, you see?
30: You know, that's interesting because what I saw there was two demons or dwarfs whose beards are touching. They are laughing softly. The protuberances on their heads are like horns.
2: No, those are
30: their
2: those
30: knees
2: breasts.
30: Are misshapen, their feet interlocked.
2: Oh, no, she's really beautiful.
30: They are both seated atop the blades of cleavers.
2: She looks like the things they used to have in the trenches in 45, like Betty.
32: Sorry, gentlemen, it's Bob that's right. Bunny, you were wrong.
2: Well, that means I've only got 2 points instead of 8, which
32: that's
2: means Wally Cox and I have to go to Las Vegas, right?
32: That's
30: oh,
32: true.
30: I can't
32: that's
30: hardly
32: true.
30: Wait.
32: Yeah, right. Say. Well, gee whiz, yes. If I wrote back to my hand...
2: What?
32: Wait a minute, who's that?
2: Right shoulder!
32: It's my dad! Dad!
2: Hi, Dad!
4: Left shoulder!
32: Oh, okay, Dad.
2: Yeah, they used to say things in me like the army, like,
30: Right shoulder harm, left
2: gas
30: shoulder...
2: Gas mask over the right eye, prepare to...
4: Whip! Ho!
2: Right. Ho!
32: Ho! Everybody, ho!
2: Yeah.
32: Ho!
2: Hey, man. In San Francisco, I went to San Francisco to be in the army for the last time, and they took us into a white gas chamber where a spade in a white suit lit these candles of tear gas, the same stuff they're using in the streets in Sector Z.
30: For Christmas.
2: Yeah, for Christmas. And we all had to take our gas masks off. Whites, boogies, spades, everybody, right? And this black man of death and all the fog coming in over the pillars it had. And we had to walk around and get killed that way.
4: Indicator!
2: That's right.
5: Well, that our panel's a little divided right now, Peter. I personally... Oh, here we go. Number six for...
2: Now, unity, that's unity, Mr. President. I'm not looking for emotion. I'm not even looking for progress. I'm looking for unity.
32: I'm lucky. I dropped my drink.
2: Oh, well, just it's over there next to Louise. Louise, would you give the president his drink?
6: One, two, three, four.
2: How do you like that? I mean, that's no sign of
32: music to my ears, Senator.
2: It sure
32: I'll
2: is.
32: Tell
2: is
32: you.
2: The way I look at it is peace at any price.
32: Yes, absolutely.
2: At any price.
32: Senator.
2: Dollar and a half.
32: Senator.
2: $2. Peace at any price.
32: Bill here.
2: $4.
32: Has been
3: would anybody
32: there.
3: Bid five?
32: See,
2: five.
32: Do I owe 10?
3: 10.
2: Do
3: I owe 25?
2: 25. Peace at any price.
30: $50.
2: $54. Do I hear five?
30: Sure. Where they're building that new hotel.
2: $60.
30: Near Fung Fork.
32: The Fung Fork.
30: $100.
32: Universal.
30: Yes.
2: Any price.
32: Have you been on the tour at the Fung Fork?
30: Yes, I did. I took tour 36 through sectors G, B, and Dash 13. Ought to firefighter division.
2: $400?
30: We went through Dead Horse Inlet and across the old swale marsh through Horse Channel.
2: $800?
30: We stopped off and had a lovely lunch at the Ront.
7: Any price.
8: And
7: any
8: then
7: price.
8: Went over to Blackwall, where we took the ferry to Little Egg. And thank goodness there were no strafing attacks. We went and swam around the Ruffle Bar. It was a good tour,
7: any price,
8: and I
7: any
8: think
7: price.
8: The boys are doing a good job.
7: Sold at $3,200. We just bought peace for $3,200. That's $800 a piece. It's not a bad deal. It's got factory air.
9: Hey, Lucy, I'll race you out to Duck Rock.
7: Do what? What rock?
9: Duck Rock.
7: Oh! You said it. Yeah, I'm sorry. You said it.
5: Should we? This is a sound effects test.
7: Yes,
5: this
7: right.
5: This is a sound effects test. Will people in all departments please put on your yellow coat, number 37, daytime uniform. In all departments, this includes accounting.
9: Can I get an extension call on that, Mr. 14?
5: No, I'm sorry, you cannot. This is a blue sound effects alert.

0: How was that?
1: What a way to get back to reality.
0: Great way to get out of it.
1: Look, that's half. Half the show's over.
2: Half the show. Yes, friends, we've done half the show.
3: Hey. Put on some music. How about some Ravi Shankar for 35 minutes?
1: Yeah, right. Well, we can sit in the studio.
2: And now our engineer, the Live Earl Jive, turns to his turntables in a swinging medley of big band hits from the era that we all remember. Jive, let's cut a rug.
1: Ow! Hey, leave that Armenian alone, man.
4: Who's got the scissors? I couldn't find them. Oh,
2: hey. God, he's not, I can't
4: do the introduction. Yeah, I didn't know. I wasn't ready.
2: I'll do the introduction again.
4: Okay, just wait a minute.
1: Mr. Thompson?
2: No, wait.
1: Mr. Thompson, this is...
5: Yes.
1: This is Thompson. Now, here at Famous Speaker School, we're just going to give you a little... Just relax.
5: Yes, okay.
1: Relax, okay? All right, take the cigarette out of the microphone.
5: Yes.
1: Okay, now, just try it the way it's written there.
5: Go ahead.
6: Hello, friends. I'm Les Thompson, and here it is, the big number one on the Boss 30.
4: Ding, ding, ding, ding, ding, ding, ding, ding, ding, ding, da, da, da, da. There's no cartridge machines here. You're supposed to judge you. No cartridge machines.
1: No cartridge machines. Me some of that elephant, Mr. Phil.
7: Oh, my goodness, would you like some water with boiled pig?
1: Oh, I didn't know some of the pickles. Would you give me some of that barbecued bosom of a whale, please?
7: Oh, yes, sir.
1: I'll have a little.
7: Oh,
8: At this dinner table discussion of food around the world, we're pleased to have a religious sect with whom we've never had before.
9: I remember my pet rat, my best friend
1: Excuse
9: died
1: me,
9: on
1: could
9: the
1: I have
9: same
1: some
9: day.
1: More of that rat?
8: This is the religious organization.
9: I was only 8 years old. I think the death of my rat...
8: They are composed of members of many denominations, both avant-garde, hip, and square. And they meet here Tuesday afternoons at the Sportsman's Lodge in North Hollywood
1: and to discuss
8: commentary, world religion.
1: Laugh last.
9: You think of everything.
1: Oh, would you
8: Here's
1: pass
8: the Monsignor,
9: are you a Jap,
8: Louis
9: by the way,
8: B. Yamamoto of the Shakagoka
9: Anya Hata Ota Ota. He has a big nose, you know, for a Jap.
1: Japanese. No, not the goop.
7: Thank you very much.
1: Chinese.
7: I'm a pleased to be able to talk about a fresh fish here on the Risha program.
1: Maybe this will help. What? Now, that's Japanese
3: for us. Cambodian trick, though.
1: No, that Japanese Cambodian lore using lower nasal acupuncture point like this. What? See, so you tell the difference if I Cambodian, right, if I Japanese, Well, you'll see, so that's it. It's another hard to tell a one from another.
2: International Linguistics on Parade has presented another voyage around the world. Today, the exotic Orient. And now as our ship sets sail and we return again to the mystic shores of America, let's listen to this fine word from our friends down there at the Tuna Factory.
10: Let's say some rhymes about the times for tuna.
11: My mommy bought some tuna in the store. Then she went and spilled it on the floor. They don't let her in there anymore. My mama

0: Bill, what are you looking for?
1: That little thing to hoot on, man. Oh, there it is. How did it get up there?
2: Well, you went to a
1: C thing, and I wanted to... Now stop that!
2: Just stop.
1: Come on, Earl.
2: Hey, come on, Earl.
1: Okay. Sound effects now. I wanted to blow this. Because you were doing something about boats. It was such a wonderful boat noise, and I couldn't find it anywhere.
0: It was a moment of such total crisis and panic that everything had to
2: stop. I was looking, and I couldn't figure out all these people. The two of you standing looking for this thing, and
0: now, I had no idea.
2: It only lasted 10 seconds.
0: It was a visit by Dr.
2: What's
0: his name?
2: Dr.
3: I don't remember the tune.
4: Good morning, Fred. It's time once again for the Doctor.
2: It'll get us off the second. Doctor, you know who it is, Phil. You remember on the show we did.
1: Let me try it again.
2: Let him do it again.
0: Are you ready? Don't be nervous when I point at you. Just come.
2: Would you hand me the pliers, Phil? Before you.
5: The Hop Hop here. This is the Hoppy the Hop Hop show with Roller Game Report. Well, tonight there's a big one. Indianapolis Motor City, Los Angeles Thunderbirds meet the Bolshevik International. This is the hottest match race of the century. Nikita Khrushchev says he's going to beat up Frank Zinoviev, whether he's in the coffin or not. And Richard Nixon's in the coffin tonight.
2: I want you to know.
5: Coffin corner.
2: I'm in the coffin corner tonight.
5: Pop,
2: I'm going to take him apart.
5: The heck out of Pat Nixon. Well, we'll watch it tonight at 6 o'clock. Hoppy the Hop Hop with Roller Game Report.
2: I want to make it perfectly clear. I want to kill it.

0: recorded distance for firing a human being from a cannon is 155 feet in the case of Miss Victoria Zucchini in the Ringling Brothers and Barnum and Bailey Circus.
1: I saw the zucchinis when I went to see, on your birthday, I went to see the circus with David. Remember, we saw the zucchinis. It was the last act. This guy, they still put a man in a cannon. He's got like a bullet head, right? Mm-hmm. And boom, he goes out and lands in a net. And everybody goes home. Well, everybody goes home. The minute he hits the net, everybody stands up.
0: Vicky's muzzle velocity was 140 miles per hour. I wonder.
2: Her muzzle velocity?
0: Yeah, her muzzle velocity.
1: Oh, man. She's got one of the nicest muzzles in the Ringling Brothers Circus.
2: Yeah. The wet nose.
1: That's right. The wet nose, right, it's the fastest muzzle in town, if it isn't the best, right? 140 miles an hour.
3: I'm sorry to bring up a fairly grisly spectre.
1: You mean you're suffering guilt from what you're about to do?
3: No, I just want to get through this. One of the zucchini girls was squashed in this.
1: Oh, you just wanted to say that while it was still relevant.
3: I wanted to get that up without even a
4: Senator. Senator, if I could ask that during the hearings that are on the primetime TV, if you wouldn't smoke any grass before you come on and make those kind of silly statements.
5: Well, wait a minute.
1: They can't hear you. Sorry. Go right ahead. Speak.
5: Grass, it's goose.
1: That's goose?
5: Yes, goose.
1: That sounds more like muzzle, right? Have you got any of that really righteous muzzle? Remember when you came in yesterday and made a fool of yourself, Senator?
5: No.
1: You can speak.
5: I'm as hep as the next guy.
1: Yeah, that's right.
5: Well, sure. We're getting it all together, and we're bringing it all down home. I'm getting it all together here in the

0: you wash this mask?
1: Yes, once again, back into the thrilling days of day before yesterday, when things were just like they are tomorrow, with the Long Strangler and his faithful Indian compatriot, Busby Berkeley.
2: Out of the pass to the rickety horse for the high ho, get out of the way! It's the Lone Fern Doc!
3: Oh, that really weird harp solo, Don Krangler.
4: That iron horse! Out of the way! Who was that masked man?
5: I don't know. I don't know, but he left me this silver bullet.
2: And he left me this dirty mask!
6: The number of unexploded bombs defused by any individual is 8,000 by Werner Steffen in West Berlin in the 12 years 1945 to 57. He was killed on August 17, 1957 by a firecracker.
1: That's pretty good work, Burndock.
7: Hey, man.
8: Another world record.
7: That's wonderful. In Berlin, they're still defusing. Oh, all right. I said the wrong word. I said
8: don't
7: Berlin.
8: Talk about the Schnifter's
7: that's a hideout.
8: Little pal.
7: The Schnifter goes
6: to Julie went to Berlin yesterday.
8: Julie?
6: Julie went to Berlin.
8: Phil, is this a... Do you have a girlfriend?
7: Don't be upset when you talk about it, Phil.
6: Julie Robbins. Barbara.
2: Carol. Leon.
9: Leon,
2: Michael.
9: We need clarification on Leon.
8: Okay, punter, that's pretty good. You've gotten through the gamut of sexual dismay with 126 points.
7: Well, that was the gamut of sexual dismay, ladies and gentlemen. The second step to victory.
10: A towel?
7: Yeah.
10: Oh, no, not again. Just talking
7: about girlfriends.
8: Girls?
7: Please, a towel, anything.
10: Oh, poor Ponder, you must be a fire sign, huh? Just pop, right?
7: Okay, no, I mean it. You guys are
10: so
7: jesting. And
8: oh, you poor man. Here, hand him a little bit of that.
10: Give him those pliers.
7: Oh, that's fine.
10: As Father takes pennies.
8: Oh, sorry.
10: No, it's all right. What did you say, Betty?
8: No, what were you going to say?
10: I was going to
8: say. I think we were right on the same.
10: We were going to introduce the Father Takes Pennies show.
8: Yes. Let's just keep it going. Okay.
10: Sure.
8: Father Takes Pennies.
10: Right.
8: We left Louise and Bunny last week at
10: Benny.
8: The scene. No, we left Bunny. Louise. No, okay, why don't you try?
10: No, you're right.
8: No,
10: Benny and
8: you
10: Bunny.
8: Go ahead.
10: Go ahead. Right, yeah.
8: No, David. Oh, you can do it.
10: Dave, go ahead.
8: As we left Bobby and Bunny last week on Freddy's front porch, Bunny was saying to Bobby,
11: "What a pretty muzzle. How fast does it go?"
12: "Oh, it do about 400-500 mile an hour there, Betty."
13: "Wait a minute, Jim. You say that full 500 miles an hour?"
12: "I say full 500 mile an hour, Jim."
13: "Well, I was talking to the preacher the other day."
12: "To the preacher, yeah.
13: Yeah. And what did he tell me that full 500...
14: Bunny! Hey, Bunny! You're going to go down to that lodge meeting again, Bunny?"
12: "Holy moly, that's porcelain, Benny. You better watch out."
13: "I'm going to slip under the porch."
14: "Where'd that boy go?"
12: "Who you
13: telling nothing?"
12: No, I won't. I'll play it real cool."
14: "Okay, now, where'd he go?"
12: "How you doing, porcelain? You sure looking sweet as a yam coming out of a hot log."
14: "Oh, thank you so much, Abraham."
7: "See, I'm melting her down
13: make
7: right
13: it a
7: now.
13: Little, kind of a little more black."
7: "A little more black?"
13: "Yeah."
12: "Hey, tell me something, porcelain."
13: Pitch your voice down a little lower.
12: "Hey, tell me something. Is that okay? You think she'll go for me now?"
13: "Sexy."
12: "Tell me something, porcelain.
13: Yeah.
12: Now that nobody's listening,
13: hey,
12: right?
13: Boy.
12: Let me tell me. Tell me something now.
13: You're the dying straight boy.
12: You're the Negro, right?"
13: "That's what you said."
12: "Right. Well, can you make your Negro?"

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1: It's terrible!
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4: The largest film exhibited in is The Human Condition by Jumpy Gomi, which lasted 8 hours and 50 minutes. It was put on in Tokyo in October 1961 at 250 yen.
5: And only about 32 people.
4: 70 right. cents a person.
5: Yeah, it's like 2 weeks in the life of Fred, which was longer, by the way.
4: Yeah, that's right, it was.
6: We're at the three-quarter mark, gentlemen, in this show.
7: Actually,
6: how about a flip of the fire sign behind to the Live Earl Jive for a swell job of engineering so far?
4: How much have we raised so far?
6: We raised Beelzebub and Lucifer somewhere in the Midwest and $100,000 in New York City.
4: Oh, that's great. Let's
5: I'd like to introduce
4: York.
5: You to little Jimmy Yakimoto right now, Larry. Jimmy is the multiple identity poster boy of the year.
8: That's just great. Little Louie, I love you, kid. I love you. Did you see Joe Namath out there? Well, that's great, little kid.
5: Hey, as you know...
8: Do you remember who you are today?
5: Yes, I remember who I am today. I remember who I am today because I have six of the greatest doctors in the world keeping me alive and keeping me conscious and keeping me
8: alive. Well, little Jimmy, that's wonderful, but how can we trust you? Because you've got multiple identity. We don't know who you are.
5: I know who I've...
8: But there is someday, possibly, a cure for multiple identity.
5: But it's expensive, Larry.
8: And let's not forget our friends, our alternate charity, the Schizophrenics. Here's Dr. Louis Egelfnidia to talk to you about schizophrenia.
4: Thank you, Mickey. I want to say first that... Stop it. Let me do it, please. Just shut up. That we are here today. I am here. Stop it. I know the words. I can say it. I am here today, not standing here alone, not standing here alone. Don't repeat me. Just be quiet. Let me say it. I'll say everything. And I'm here to open officially the Schizo Convention. Stop it. Make me stutter. Stop it. What is reality?
9: What is reality?
10: The topic of discussion at the Schizophrenic this week is what is reality, and boy, are they having a good time.
9: Hi, I'm Bob Bunny on the Schizophrenia Show. Hi, I'm Bob Bunny on the Schizophrenia Show.
11: I'm Jimmy Charlie Rubin.
12: And this is Charlie Rubin.
9: Hi, I'm Bob Bunny on the Schizophrenia Show.
12: And this is Charlie Rubin.
13: And this is Charlie
6: Rubin. With us today is Alec Guinness, a beer maker from Munich, Germany.
4: In many non-Western cultures, the psychotic-like transitional ordeal of schizophrenia is accepted. There is no social stigma for the initiate. In our culture, however, the schizophrenic must make his voyage alone, ashamed, in the hands of hospital ward personnel whose purpose is to interrupt his schizophrenic trip. So let not them stop interrupting me! I can tell it all! I know everything!
5: Right, man, right. You know that Richard Nixon...
14: Who?
5: My good friend Dick Nixon, man. The guy that watches Channel 13.
14: You speak of him in relation to his position as a snifter, or are you talking about the guy
5: Dick Nixon. Dick Nixon, get up in the morning. Dick.
4: Dave. Smokes
5: Dick.
4: His peace pipe.
5: A little peace pipe with the President of Mexico. But Dick Nixon's got nothing to do. Right, because...
15: Did you hear that peace with Mexico has been definitely certified in our time?
4: That's wonderful. They're building a wall upon which we will scamper like a tightrope centuries to come.
5: Let me make it perfectly clear. It is a bridge of freedom around which we will walk forever. Dick Nixon, the guy that, watches George Putnam. George Putnam.
16: George Putnam. Hello, I'm George Putnam. It's time for the George Putnam Hour. When we are leaving George last time, he is talking about the war
14: in Indochina. Also, he spoke of the sports and of the weather. George?
4: Remember, German youth has spent more time collecting waste paper, rags, funds for Wendell Help Organization, and in military games. Run that up, your flagpole.
14: Thanks, Bob Bunny of Salt Lake, on the George Putnam Report. George and his lovely wife, George Putnam, will be back with you next week on the famous speakers.
5: Dick Dixon trying to start his car. Dick Dixon, just a guy whose wife...
8: The Schnifter never tries to start a car like that. That's Dick.
5: That's Dick Dixon. That's not the Schnifter.
8: You know, always starts.
5: Always
8: a...
5: You know, Jimmy, Pravda...
8: Right on.
5: I read in Pravda there was a competition between an American Ford and a Soviet Probetta car, in which the Ford won in every single category. So the next day in Pravda, I read this thing, is that the results of the motor car competition were not surprising. Our Probetta placed second. The American Ford automobile ended in the last place but one. I just can't admit when they're beaten.
8: Seriously, some of those people, I have been there. Senator Hodge and I have been there.
5: That's right. That's
8: right. We saw the people living in what they call their communes.
6: Large communes, yes. They drive in what they call their automobiles.
5: Oh, my God. I didn't.
6: And they call each other Mr.
5: That's
6: everybody,
5: right.
6: You have to call everybody Mr.
4: Yeah, well, they've got smog in Moscow now, just like here. I think they have their share of suffering as a people, and we shouldn't think that we have a corner on the market.
6: Darling. A corner on the disease market?
5: No, the Russians.
6: Dear
5: Russians.
6: They're suffering.
5: They're listening to me now on the show.
8: And their cars don't work.
5: Bouncing off the satellite into Moscow. Hello, dear Russian friend.
8: Hello, dear friend.
5: Dear friend.
7: Здравствуйте, дорогие товарищи.
8: Dear.
5: Dear, dear friend.
7: Lo, he was wroth, and he went from them, saying, I am going from you. And he walked then unto another place, where there was a phone booth. And he called his agent, who saith unto him, Philip, called Punter, there is no work for thee in this land.
5: Pastor, would you get that? Let it ring, let it ring. Let God's telephone ring, darling. Let it ring, because only the faithful can hear it. Dear friends, who's that call from the great hot dog? It's for you.
11: Hello.
13: Hello.
11: Hello.
13: Hello. Hello. The hot dog.
11: Senator, you what? The shrimp deal is set? And you say you're going to give them streets in return? And you're going to raise the village and replace it with streets? Oh, that's wonderful. And then you're going to import cars? Ah, they have rubber there. They steal rubber. Oh, and you want to try to get it back?
0: Land of the telephone, no one is safe. Who is this call going out to?
7: I'm...
5: Who?
0: Who's it's connected.
11: On
5: the...
11: Oh, I...
5: Other end. There. Who's on the other end of that line? Will he pick it up?
11: Oh,
5: he's only got
11: a surprise.
6: It's the waiting to tell, isn't
11: yeah.
6: it?
11: It's going to burn his hand off when he picks up that receiver.
6: Right.
5: Six.
11: Oh, it doesn't sound like she's there.
6: That's too bad.
8: We do not have a liftoff. We do not have a liftoff.
4: Abort. Abort. Abort. Abort.
5: Well.
4: Legally.
5: Too bad. Number 14416174. No full moon for you today, darling. But that's all right. You'll get your chance next month.
8: Coming up, 4 minutes till the end of this show.
5: We have 4 minutes, gentlemen. 4 minutes, gentlemen, for the number of security, the number of architecture.
1: And we are standing in the house of our Lord.
6: Here's Johnny Bunny to tell it to you in the Lord's

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2: So what do they say? The Jews cry, off the pig, off the pig! My sister Claire was wearing a bra when she was 8 years old, and she's still a virgin!
1: There was a crooked man, and he walked a crooked mile.
3: Right, Senator, tell the people.
1: He stole a crooked coin and revealed a crooked smile.
3: Right, right.
1: He lured some crooked cat.
3: Incredible witness, Senator.
1: Some crooked ale, and they all lived together.
3: Right.
1: In a straight little jail.
3: Straight little number four jail, dear friends.
4: Probability report. One and a half minutes on this show.
2: He made everybody come into the water, and he wore a wetsuit under his priest's robes.
5: That's why they all came into the water.
3: That's right, and they all went back whiter.
1: And they were confused, as are we all.
3: Dear friends, on both sides of the big ditch.
6: 1 minute. This has been the Fire Sign Theater. What are we calling it?
3: Still is.
6: Dear friends.
1: Let me try it again.
3: Okay. Only got 50 seconds.
1: Well, time's quite running out. Don't panic. Don't just go panic. Got it back there, Earl.
2: Hey,
1: let's go.
2: Trailer hole.
1: Okay. All right. 45 seconds now.
7: I'm trying it. I read 44.
1: Earl, thanks to the Liberal Jive for a great job, Earl. Thanks to our home station.
8: I can't hear me.
1: The station together.
3: Wait, I just...
1: All the technical joy that we've had.
8: It's wonderful to be back on the radio again.
1: My name is Elmer Firesign.
8: So that you can hear brother, what they're talking and what
1: other people are talking. Earphone Firesign.
8: And it's great to
1: my other brother, Microphone Firesign. And my oldest brother, Clockwork Firesign. We'd all like to thank you, the Firesign brothers.
3: And let's give them the secret of the universe before we go. Ladies and gentlemen, remember that secret, that simple little secret. It's simply a matter of...
1: Honest with you.
3: Error.

friend. 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

0: So we're going to take a short pause. We'll be right back.
1: Oh, come on. I'm looking.

0: said entirely struck, please.
1: Who's next to this the Toyota?
0: Yeah, that has got to be struck, yesterday. Please.
1: Well, wait a minute. We had the BMW.
0: Thank
1: next
0: you. Are these the lights
1: Japanese
0: we're actually going to use?
2: Yeah, put the Japanese
0: on.
2: Cars up front.
0: These the are the lights. All right. Well, they're better than yesterday.
1: Yeah, yeah.
2: Back
0: Thanks
2: it up.
0: Very
2: okay,
0: much.
2: Hold
0: okay.
2: Right there.
0: Is the camera loaded today?
1: Someone's
0: Al, is
1: loaded.
0: Is the camera loaded today? Al, are you loaded today?
2: He's not loaded, Al.
0: Good. Just wanted to make sure. All right. Stand by. The boss ready? Is the boss ready?
1: Yeah, he's ready.
2: Yes, I'm almost ready.
0: All right. Let's clear the set, please. Can we bring the BMWs just a little bit closer?
1: Yeah.
0: This is one of those Virginia, Maryland, outside the Beltway kind of spots here. Okay, just pull them in. Pull them in. Very nice. Very nice. Good. Thank you. All right. We all ready? Frame feet, please. At focus. All right. Run the camera, please. That's it. And speed. Thank you very much, Pedro. Here we go. Stand by. And this will be take one, Washington spot. Rolling, speed.
2: Hiya, friends. Ralph Sports Sport, now Sports Sport Motors. The world's largest used nude and nude lube.

0: $2,500 in easy monthly payments of $25 a week, twice a week, and never on Sunday. So come on down. Here it, Ralph.
1: Hey, I'm down, Ralph. I'm down.
2: Well,
1: hey,
2: hi there, Boyle.
3: Save the Phil.
0: How are you there, Boyle?
1: Hey, listen, I'll take it.
0: You will? Oh, that's fine. What's your story? What can we do you for?
1: Well, the DEA auctioned off my 10-speed.
0: Oh, really?
1: Yeah. And the spotted owls are living in my apartment.
0: Oh, my goodness.
1: And I need a car I can sleep in.
0: Oh, no problemo. We got just the house on wheels for you. Come on up here. Take a look at it. Here, Pedro, get out of the way for me. Look at this, will you? Well, you're going to have to squat. We had the seat removed. This, my friend, is a 72 High Noble Winnebago simulator.
1: Wow. A High Noble Mobile.
0: That's right.
1: Ooh.
0: It's a beautiful, beautiful machine, don't you see? And it's been completely rebondoed with what's left of your mind in mind.
1: Oh.
0: Oh, now look, here, for instance, is a climate control with a Nick Danger ozone indicator. Right there.
1: It's not working.
0: Then there's no danger. You got hi-fi, you got lo-fi, you got high-8, you got low-8, you got stereo, you got mono.
1: Hey, I had mono in high school.
0: Well, you got it again. You got everything that you'll need for a hands-on high-res ride down that super data highway.
1: Hey, you take credit, Ralph?
0: I take credit for everything. Just slip your car in the ignition and happy motoring back on the freeway, which is already in progress.

I'm a U.S. male, but I was born in a Missouri town on a Sunday morning. Now, Missouri just happens to occupy a place in the Midwestern portion of this here United States. Now, that's a matter of fact, buddy, and you know it well. So I just call myself the U.S. male. That's M-A-L-E, son. That's me. Now, I said all that, and I'll say all this. I've been watching the way you've been watching my miss. For the last 3 weeks, you've been hot on her trail. You kind of upsetting this U.S. male. You touch her once with your greasy hand. I'm going to stretch your neck like a long rubber band. She's wearing a ring that I bought her on sale that makes her the property of this U.S. male. Better not mess with the U.S. male, my friend. The U.S. male gets mad, he's going to do you in. If you know what's good for yourself, son, you better find somebody else, son. Don't tamper with the property of the U.S. male.

All right, do you read me? Hit it. Through the rain and the heat and sleet and snow, this U.S. mail is on his toes. So quit watching my woman, cause that ain't wise. Soon you'll be watching my fist heading right for your eyes. Yeah, I catch you around my woman, champ. I'm gonna leave your head about the shape of a stamp. Kinda flattened out. So you'll do well to quit playing games with this U.S. mail. Better not mess with the U.S. mail, my friend. The U.S. mail gets mad, he's gonna do you in. If you know what's good for yourself, son, you better find somebody else, son. Don't tamper with the property of the U.S. mail. All right, boys, put some meat on the grill. Get that chili dip. That's it, kick it. Now. I'm gonna tell you like it is, son. I catch you messing on that woman of mine. I'm gonna lay one on you. You talking to the U.S. mail. The American U.S. mail.

0: next buzz.
1: Is it wrong that I was totally aroused by that?
2: I like hand jobs, but I don't like blowjobs or the guys who do it up the ass like real homos.
3: What was that? Shortwave, take it down, quick. What's it say? Ah, shut up. What'd that mean? You too? Quiet, numbskulls, I'm broadcasting.

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Their horns were black and shiny and their hot breath he could feel. A bolt of fear went through him as they thundered through the sky, for he saw the riders coming hard.

gone by him. 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And trying to catch

0: Well, good evening, Val. What do you think about that one?
1: Oh, I don't think that I've heard that one before. That's
0: really
1: very cool.
0: If anybody out there in the listening audience can tell us who the singer was in that cut of Ghost Riders in the Sky, email us at gritsradio@pmlol.com.
1: How's everybody doing tonight?
0: I hope they're doing good because we got some music for them. And it's a little diverse.
1: It's always diverse, Brad.
0: Yes, it is. It's diverse because
1: it's Grits.
0: It's Grits Radio.
1: There you go.

This song is by Ray Wiley Hubbard.

0: Oh, no thanks. I got some store-bought right over here in my own.
1: No, man. This is grass.
0: You mean marijuana?
1: Yeah.
0: Lord have mercy. Is that what that is? Let me see that.

0: Well, that's got a real nice taste to it, though. I don't suppose it'll do me much good, though. I mean, I'm so used to the booze and everything.
1: You've got to hold it in your lungs longer, George.

0: What'd you think about that little set right there?
1: That was very well thought out.
0: You know, I think maybe one person... Oh, my God, I have to turn that down.
1: Echo.
0: There we go. I think maybe one person got on the email who the Grits...
1: Oh, yeah? Who was
0: who
1: that?
0: The Ghost Riders in the Sky was. Let's see. I think it was John from...
1: Mid-North Indiana. Ah, cool.
0: That's right. That's right. So.
1: Very good.
0: Very good, John. You win the prize. What's the prize for tonight?
1: I don't
0: Another
1: know.
0: Beer?
1: Another Miller.
0: That's all we can afford.
1: That's it.
2: Go ahead, George. Light it up.
3: Oh, no. I couldn't do that. I mean, I've got enough problems with the booze and all. I mean, I can't afford to get hooked.
2: Oh, you won't get hooked.
3: Yeah, well, I know, but I mean, it leads to harder stuff.

0: How's your joint, George?
1: Oh, my. I believe it went out. I got to talking so much I clean forgot about went out.
0: We'll save it. We'll do it tomorrow morning first thing, right? Gives you a whole new way of looking at the day.
1: Well, I sure could use that. Yes, I sure could use a little of that.

0: All box office people, please go to the main box office. 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
1: Somebody unplug the line, man! 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
2: That was a UFO beaming back at you. Me and Eric Heisman was down in Mexico 2 weeks ago. We seen 40 of them flying in formation. They have got bases all over the world now, you know. They've been coming here ever since 1946, when the scientists first started bouncing radar beams off of the moon. And they have been living and working among us in vast quantities ever since. The government knows all about them.

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1: Eggs and grits.
0: Eggs and grits. I like grits, too. 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

0: or a poke in the eye with a blunt stick?
1: We're game contestants.

0: Here you go, Val. What did you think about that? Even though Cracker had some bullshit to say in the chat room.
1: Well, you know, some things don't change, dear. Just kind of move along.
0: Yeah, that's for sure. That's for sure. Because Cracker's full of bullshit all the time.
1: All right. Well.
0: Anyway. What did we hear? We heard Sly and the Family Stone. We heard Instant Grits. We heard The Tubes. What Do You Want from Life? The Allman Brothers Band, of course. One of my favorite bands, The Dreams. And Down in Texas. Down in Texas was a cut from a Dwayne and Greg album on Bold Records. Jimmy can look this up, but yeah, I got this
1: Bold
0: when I was about 14. Yeah.
1: Yeah.
0: Here we go, ladies and gentlemen. Listen to this one.
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course, there are some trail tips you might recall to get you through this vexing veil of tears without a fall. Always drink upstream from the herd. 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Man, when you get fucked off, get back on. And son, don't squat with your spurs on.

and I strapped on my brand new silver shiny spurs with a hand engraved portrait of John Wayne and the 2 1/4 inch razor point rowel. 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

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You just put your lips together and blow.

0: was going where it was going, and there wasn't anything you could do about it.
1: That does not concern me. Get in the helicopter.
2: You know, folks, with all the action in the chat room from Cracker and everything, you know, it's been kind of annoying, so whatever. We turned that off. And what did we hear? We heard some Joe Jackson, we heard some Merle Haggard and Mama Tried and all the rest of that. And

0: bills and a free prescription.
1: Oh, you've got to preserve your precious bodily fluids, boys.
0: Boys? Boys? Say, Ranger Duck, how do we get out of this?
2: Well, side meat, when I get stuck, I always...

0: mics, yes, the mics are punched in. There we go.
1: Now. Great ending, honey. Great song. Always one of my favorites.
0: Tommy James, Crystal Blue Persuasion. Yeah, the whole kind of theme of the show tonight has been, you know, why doesn't America wake up?
1: Why doesn't the world wake up?
0: Yeah, you know, and instead of being competitive, let's be more cooperative with each other.
1: Absolutely.
0: That might help things a whole lot. It's just an idea to think about. Until next week. We'll see you right here at WBCQ 5110.
2: Boy, am I glad he's gone. Don't be afraid now, boys. But let's get out of here!
3: Wait a minute. You lame brains can't do anything right, can you?

0: Our story opens today in the post office at Frostbite Falls, Minnesota, a tiny Northwoods hamlet with a total population of 48.
1: Of course, that's during the summer rush.
0: This is the postmaster, James J. Nearly, sorting the mail. Here is the pigeonhole belonging to the town's most illustrious citizen, Rocket J. Squirrel. Next to it, the pigeonhole belonging to his pal, Bullwinkle Moose. And next to that, the pigeonhole belonging to... Well, who are you?
2: What else? I'm a pigeon.
0: But it is the spot belonging to Bullwinkle that we're interested in. For going into it right now is a letter which will change the whole course of Rocky and Bullwinkle's lives.
1: And if that's not a good beginning to a story, I don't know what is.
0: Just then, the door swung open.
3: Hi, Mr. Nearly. Any mail today?
1: Well, I put your fan mail in those two sacks there, Rocky.
3: Fine.
4: Nothing for me, I suppose.
1: Matter of fact, you do have one letter, Bullwinkle.
4: I do. Now, who do I know that can write?
3: Open it, Bullwinkle. It may be important.
4: Oh, I wish you hadn't said that, Rock. Now I'm too nervous to open it.
3: Okay, I will. It's from a New York law firm.
4: That's pretty bad right there.
3: My dear Mr. Moose.
4: That's me, all right.
3: This is to inform you that your Uncle Dewlap passed on last month.
4: Uncle Dewlap?
3: Gee, I'm sorry, Bullwinkle. Were you very close?
4: I never heard of him.
3: Says here he was your uncle twice removed.
4: Twice removed?
3: Once for vagrancy and once for loitering.
4: I still never heard of him.
3: He's left you an inheritance that...
4: Oh, that Uncle Dewlap!
3: You remember him now?
4: Remember my favorite in-law? Oh, shame, Rock. Why'd he leave me?
3: Let's see. It's a mine.
4: It's a yours. He was my uncle.
3: No, he left you a mine. A claim to a mine.
4: Ha! Biggity, where is it?
3: Says here it's on the slopes of Mount Flatten.
1: Mount Flatten?
3: What's wrong with him?
4: Hey, Mr. Nearly. Gee, he's really canceled.
3: Mount Flatten must be a scary place.
4: Who cares? I'm the proud owner of a genuine gold mine. Let's go find it.
0: Bullwinkle dashed gleefully from the post office, followed by Rocky. Neither of the boys was aware of a skulking figure that silently slunk after them.
3: Wait up, Bullwinkle. It doesn't say gold mine.
4: Gold mine, diamond mine, who cares?
0: But at that moment, a short way behind them, the sinister figure drew back its arm and a big knife flashed in the sunlight.
4: Hey, be careful there. That's no way to treat a good knife.
3: Bullwinkle, there's a message on it.
4: Two letters in one day, how about that?
3: This one doesn't sound so good. To Moose it may concern. Keep away from Mount Flatten or you will die slowly, horribly. Signed, a friend. Well, that does it, Bullwinkle.
4: It does?
3: Yep. This letter means that mine must be worth an awful lot. And somebody's really going to try to keep us away from it.
4: Yeah. Oh, well, we can always go back to the turnip ranchers.
3: No, sir, Bullwinkle. We're going to go to Mount Flatten and claim that.

0: claim.
1: I'm with you, Rock. Hand me my suitcase.
2: Little did Bullwinkle know that inside his suitcase was a charge of TNT wired to go off as soon as he opened it. Well, will our hero's adventure stop before it even starts? And who or what is that mysterious knife-throwing stranger? Don't miss our next episode, Big Bomb at Frostbite Falls, or the exploding metropolis.
3: Hey, what are we going to do with you, Reuben? You good-for-nothing schlamiel comic book reader.
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What was that? Shortwave, take it down, quick. What's it say? Ah, shut up. What'd that mean? You too? Quiet, numbskulls, I'm broadcasting.

0: That's right. There go the Boston Pops.
1: Oh, they're awesome. I just said I'd really love to see them again. I only saw them once.
0: Is that right?
1: Yeah.
0: And where'd you see them?
1: Xfinity. Yeah.
0: In Mansfield, Massachusetts.
1: Yeah, it was Great Woods at the time, or Comcast, or whatever the hell it was. They changed it every few years.
0: They do when they get bought out.
1: Yep.
0: Good evening, folks. Welcome to another Grits Radio Show right here on WBCQ. It is the 30th of May, 2026. And we are here at the campground, and it's 48 degrees.
1: It was right. 42 this morning.
0: Yeah. But, you know, spring is a hard, it's hard coming this year up here in New England. Yes, we are Pepper Tree Campground in Connecticut, and we're here for an hour on WBCQ Area 51.
1: With the heat on.
0: There you go.

frightening than the war of the worlds. More prophetic than things to come. More imaginative than the time machine. Now, H.G. Wells' masterpiece of science fiction, The Food of the Gods. Rated PG, parental guidance suggested. The Food of the Gods. For a taste of hell.

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1: Ladies and gentlemen, we here at the Grit Studio, Valerie and I,
2: what are you whoopsing about?
1: We love to watch movies, and particularly strange or cheesy ones. We really like to look at those. And we'd like to introduce this segment as the Bad Movie Minute for each week.
3: Prisoners of sex.
4: Let me out!
3: Trapped in a love cage.

0: power of screaming virgins.
1: That's right, the Tower of Screaming Virgins.
2: What a horror show.
1: Yeah, well, I guess our little Miller interlude before that eluded me when I was making up this file. Well,
2: funny shit happens.
1: Well, there was a reason why it happened. It will be corrected, of course, by the next show. But the Tower of Screaming Virgins, 1968, a Russ Meyer film. What'd you think, Val?
2: Don't know. I don't think there was a virgin among them, to tell you.
1: Yeah, there was very little screaming.
2: Maybe one.
1: And I think there was one.
2: Yeah, that was
1: the only one that screamed.
2: This was a, believe it or not, a play based on Alexander Dumas's play.
1: That's right.
2: And subsequent book that he wrote back in the 1870s or something, I think that's what it said. And the only thing that was really good about it, the only thing, certainly not the acting, was costumes. Fabulous.
1: Oh, yeah, they were. They were great.
2: And that's about it. Otherwise, it sucked. This segment is the
1: bad movie missing. Now, here we go. Grits Radio. What happened?
2: We're going backwards here.
1: Take it like a man. Oh, there they are again.
3: John! Catherine! Time to return to the palace!
0: Prisoners of sex.
3: Let me out!
0: Trapped in a love cage.
3: No!
0: A tower of screaming virgins.
3: We know our job.
0: Mute sacrifices to a carnal greed. Tower of hunger, the tower of lust, the tower of screaming virgins, where men are expendable.
4: The guards are at their posts, madame.
5: All three men must die.
0: Where women indulge their unnatural and unbridled appetites.
5: To love.
4: Well, so there are three of us. The lady's appetite is insatiable.
5: There's a young boy. He's the one I want.
6: This way, gentlemen.
0: Each night, men vanish behind the tower walls. And still they hunger for more.
6: I'm honored.
5: Won't you remove your sword? It might get in the way. Take your clothes off.
7: Come closer. Closer.
0: Soft bodies invite. Hard speech silences. There's no second time around when you enter the Tower of Screaming Virgins.
2: So we already went through this. But.
1: I think we're back on track now. Yes, the only ones that were screaming were the guys there as they were getting killed.
2: And also that whole, when she said, take off your sword because it might get in the way.
1: Right.
2: She didn't know it, but that was her son.
1: Gross. She didn't know it, though.
2: But that doesn't matter.
1: Well, you knew it, so you were disgusted by it, but
2: so
1: she didn't know
2: it. I had some nausea going on, but we're all set now.
1: 1968. That's
2: Russ
1: right.
2: Russ Meyer. What a pig.
1: I mean, you said he did Beyond the Valley of the
2: Dolls. Oh, that was hysterical, though, honey. We have to watch that.
1: Well, we used the cut from it, you know, with the Valium cut. You know, I've taken
2: yes,
1: him.
2: Yeah, I know.
1: You shouldn't have washed it down with all that vodka.
2: We watched it, but it was too long ago. I can't remember the whole thing.
1: My
2: it was
1: God.
2: Hysterical.
1: Anyways, we saw it. Where did we see it? It was on Tubi. Of course it was on Tubi.
2: There's good and there's bad on Tubi.
1: That's right. Tubi has really cheesy stuff, if you like that kind of thing, which, of course, we do.
2: Well, we don't like it very much, but we do this for you.
1: We do. I like it.
2: I do. Too.
1: I like a little heavy cheese on my movies.
2: Yeah, we got the heavy cheese all right, babe.
8: Now it's time for the bad song of the week right here on Grits Radio.
1: All right, now, you requested
2: I did.
1: Aquarius
2: last
1: from
2: week.
1: The soundtrack of Hair.
2: Yeah.
1: Right? And like I've been saying, we've been playing a couple of cuts off of the soundtrack of Hair. And what year was that, 1969?
2: I think the album was released in 70.
1: Okay.
2: Because I was in nursing school listening to that.
1: I see. But anyways, the bass player is always killing it. Check it out. You know, even on this one.

0: And there we go with the gong at the end. You see, this was the type of optimism you had during the 60s. And look at the shit show we're in right now.
1: Well, yeah.
0: Right? Harmony and understanding and all
1: well,
0: that
1: there was
0: peace, love, bullshit.
1: Because they were all pretty friggin' high. Why would you be sad when you're high all the time?
0: Well, that depends.
1: The two guys who wrote this.
0: I mean, you're high all the time. What, smoking pot's supposed to make you happy?
1: Oh,
0: you're
1: no,
0: still, your girlfriend left you. It's a crying in
1: Honey,
0: your beer song.
1: Nobody had one girlfriend back in the day.
0: That's true. Well, and one at a time anyway. Okay.
1: No,
0: that's
1: sometimes.
0: All you could shoot for. Welcome to the 70s, folks.
1: It was kind of a fun time to grow
0: the
1: up.
0: The sexual revolution.
1: Well, I didn't
0: All right. Yard sale song of the week. Good old Lil Green.

0: Our story opens today in the typical American community of Frostbite Falls, Minnesota. Like all small American towns, Frostbite Falls has a city hall, a church, a bowling alley, and a movie house. The only difference is that in Frostbite Falls, they're all in the same building. But the other downtown building holds the town's newspaper, the Frostbite Falls Picayune Intelligence, and its editor, Colonel McCornbone.
1: Stop the presses! Stop the presses!
2: What's up, Colonel? A big scoop?
1: Nope.
2: Election results?
1: Nope.
2: Cat up a tree?
1: Nope.
2: Then how come you want me to stop the presses?
1: Because we're broke, that's why.
2: Broke? How come? We print 50,000 copies a day.
1: Yeah, but we only sell 25 of them.
0: It was true. At that moment, the stacks of unsold Picayune Intelligences reached as high as the building itself.
1: I need something to boost my circulation, Mokesby.
2: How about a shot of adrenaline?
1: Not my personal circulation, the papers. What can we do to boost our sales?
2: Well, how about sponsoring a buried treasure hunt?
1: I've got it, Mokesby! We'll sponsor a buried treasure hunt. How do you like that?
2: I couldn't like it better if it was my own idea.
0: So in a short while, Frostbite Falls was plastered with posters telling about the great event. And two of the first citizens to read about it were our heroes, Rocky the Flying Squirrel and his pal, Bullwinkle the Moose.
3: Look at that, Rock. 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
4: Did you really bury $1,000,000 in a pot, Colonel McCornpone?
1: You bet I did, Rocky boy. Of course, it's Confederate money.
3: But that flashy car is really real, huh?
1: Absolutely, Bullwinkle.
4: It looks a little old-fashioned.
1: Of course, it's the 1910 model. They don't build them like that anymore.
4: I can see why.
1: Now be sure to read the Picayune Intelligence for clues.
4: We sure will, Colonel.
0: And they did, and so did everybody else. For the first time in years, the paper sold every copy as soon as it appeared on the streets.
5: Extra, check your paper.
6: Latest clues and treasure hunt.
3: Well, let me have a paper.
6: No, you don't. This one's mine.
1: It's a great success, Rocky. The paper's selling like hotcakes, eh, Mokesby?
2: It sure. That's what I'm printing it on.
1: You mean...
2: Yep, Colonel, we've run plumb out of paper.
1: But this is awful, Mokesby.
2: Yeah, I'm running out of hotcakes, too.
1: What'll we do, Rocky? Our first chance to really sell papers, and we don't have any.
4: Now, wait a minute, Colonel. You have a whole stack of papers right in the back of the building, don't you?
1: Of course, but they're old newspapers. Look here. Some of them go back 5 years.
4: Yeah, but look at the headlines, Colonel.
1: International tension increases.
4: Cost of living up again.
1: Big traffic accident.
4: Local dog chases local cat over a local fence.
1: Say.
4: You see? They're the same headlines that are in today's papers.
1: Then we can sell these papers today.
4: Sure. You can print the contest rules around the edges.
1: Rocky, you're an authentic phenomenon.
4: No, I'm more of a squirrel.
0: And following Rocky's suggestion, the Colonel reissued his newspapers with great success. But our three friends were unaware that a short distance away, a group of very undesirable characters were preparing to destroy their peace and quiet.
7: Everybody in his work clothes?
8: Yes, boss.
7: Everybody got his implements?
8: Right, boss.
7: Then let's go.
0: Well, who are these sinister figures? Maybe we'll find out next time.
7: Not if I can help it.
0: When we see a tisket, a casket, or the berry box.
9: I wish I had a name like McCornpone, because that's McCornpone, awesome.
10: Right.
9: Awesome.
10: Hey, God. Yes, another storyline.
9: This is the treasure one? Buried treasure?
10: This is buried treasure, yeah. Yes. And why would you print 50,000 copies of a newspaper every day sold 25?
9: That's because all they had was 25 people in the town.
10: Yeah, you know, that sounds like an idea of our president, I think.
9: I'm thinking.
10: You know, that's a great business idea.
9: His idea is
10: the art of the deal.
9: So great.
10: It's such a deal.
9: Barf.
10: You bet. So, let's see. Yeah, Glenn Campbell and Jerry Reed, the preacher and the bear.
9: That
10: Willie Nelson with the nightlife. Lil Green with... Why don't you do right?
9: So pretty.
10: Get out of here and get me some money. Stay tuned for Lumpy Gravy coming up next here on Area 51. See you all next week, folks.
9: Have a great week, everyone.
11: Boy, am I glad he's gone. Don't be afraid now, boys. But let's get out of here!
12: Bloody bazooki up!
13: Can I have some more Valium?
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1: Oh, bye.

0: bills and a prescription.
1: Oh, you've got to preserve your precious bodily fluids, boys.
0: Boys? Say, Ranger Duck, how do we get out of this?
2: Well, side meat, when I get stuck, I always...

0: just don't strike me like a typical truck driver.
1: Well, I probably could have been teaching in some high school or another one day, but my old man had an accident. I had to drop out of college. But I was sure hoping we'd get to know each other just a little bit better.
2: Frankie, you want to know how the hell Simmons and Andrews got to the top of the list on the trip board?
3: Look, Kelly, you're starting to sound like your old man. Now, if you don't like the way we do business around here, why don't you do your hauling somewhere else?
4: I understand you and the other boys are having a little meeting.
2: Now, I think we ought to go along with what Jim said and set up our own terminal.
5: If it gets too loud, you're going to have to do something about it.
6: Bravo! Bravo!
2: What the hell are you doing here?
6: You just can't.

flow is the task above today. There is no other way.

0: Last time you remember, Rocky was almost blown up on purpose when a missile on which he was riding was sabotaged by some unknown person.
1: Unknown? Allow me to present my car.
0: Yes, of course, Boris Badenov was at the bottom of the whole thing.
1: Meh, isn't he always?
0: But Rocky soon straightened out the missile and recovered the trucks full of upsidazium. Then one of the sergeants discovered Boris's subtle form of sabotage.
2: A monkey wrench.
0: And Boris fled for his life.
3: After him!
0: With our friends hot on his heels, the harried villain ducked through a nearby door and slammed it behind him.
2: Well, Boris?
1: Who's there? Oh, is you Mr. Big Old Bossman, sir?
2: Of course. Well, Badenov, you have failed again and again and again.
1: Look at it this way, Chief. I'm consistent.
2: You are a bungler. You have no brain.
1: Yes, boss.
2: Now we're trapped in this room. How are we to escape?
1: I tell you what, you use brain. I bungle my way out.
3: He ducked into this supply room, Bullwinkle.
4: Is he still there?
3: I can hear somebody breathing.
4: Well, that may be me. I often do that.
3: Shh. Somebody's coming.
4: Get ready.
1: Ah, good evening, gentlemen.
3: Hi, General. Gee, that looked like...
4: What does that sign say, Rock?
3: Out to lunch. I shall return.
4: Hey, no.
3: But I still hear somebody breathing.
4: Well, I'm still at it, you know.
3: Let's see who it is.
0: And as our boys threw open the door, a sinister voice said...
2: Come in, gentlemen. I've been expecting you.
4: Well, that's mighty nice of... Hey, Rock, there's nobody here.
3: No? Then what's making that shadow on the wall?
4: You mean the one pointing that revolver at us?
3: Yeah, that's the one.
0: Hokey smoke, to coin a phrase. Our boys have been captured by Mr. Big himself. Meanwhile, back in the hallway...
5: Search every nook and cranny. He mustn't get away. Ah, good evening, General.
1: Good evening, General.
5: Cover that area so that... Hey, now, just a minute. I'm the only general around here. Stop him. Stop that man.
1: Stop him. Stop that man.
5: He's an imposter. An imposter. Don't just stand there, you idiots. Arrest him. Don't just stand there, idiots. Arrest him.
6: Which one do you believe, Chauncey?
2: The little one.
6: Why?
2: He has 6 stars.
5: I've got 6 stars.
1: Yes, but yours don't buy that.
0: And so the two soldiers seized the real general and bundled him off to the brig.
7: Boris, darling, is that you?
1: Natasha, who boy? We're in Cloversville, Honeybone. They think I'm real general.
7: Oh, good. Let's go, darling.
1: Go when I can give orders instead of taking them? Don't be silly. All right, you men. Attention. Right face, left face, right face.
0: And Boris, crazed with power, began to march the entire garrison back and forth. Back in the gloomy supply room, Rocky and Bullwinkle were still facing the menacing shadow of Mr. Big.
2: Well, gentlemen, you seem to have stumbled into my hiding place.
4: We'd be happy to stumble out again.
2: Impossible.
3: What are you going to do with us?
2: The only thing I can think of is to eliminate you.
4: There must be something else.
2: Silence.
3: Shh, Bullwinkle.
4: What is it, Rock?
3: We only have one chance to get out of here.
4: That's a little better than I figured.
3: We gotta rush him.
4: Rush him? I can't even see him.
3: The light's coming from behind those boxes. He must be there.
4: But look at the size of him.
3: It's our only hope.
2: What's all that whispering there?
3: You hit him high and I'll hit him low.
2: Very well. You asked for...
3: Go, Bullwinkle!
0: And our heroes launch themselves directly at their adversary. What will be the outcome of this titanic struggle? We'll find out next time in Battle of the Giants, or It Takes Two to Tango.
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From Hollywood comes your all-star Western theater, starring America's great Western singers, Boy Willing and the Riders of the Purple Sage. 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

0: When there was trouble out in the open range in the days of the great cattle kingdoms, the cowpunchers strapped down their six guns and traveled in pairs when they rode fence or hunted for the lost strays. The cowboys had a fierce loyalty toward the brand that employed them. And a rancher who was on the square with his men could expect them to back his play every time. Today, famous Weber's bread is popular because the bakers of Weber's bread are on the square with the public they serve. Weber's makes certain that the quality of its bread is always consistent. When you buy a loaf of Weber's bread, you can be sure that you can always depend on it. Depend on Weber's bread being well mixed and well baked, that its firm, even texture and distinctive flavor will always add extra enjoyment to every meal. 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You'll like it.
1: Boy Willing and the boys turn to another of those grand heart ballads for your Western listening pleasure. They sing another of the songs they've helped make so famous throughout the country. The writers of the Purple Sage and Came to America.

Our guest today is one of the most famous Western stars the screen has ever known. He's made millions of friends and fans and has achieved the reputation of being one of Hollywood's most successful stars. Ladies and gentlemen, your all-star Western theater is happy to bring you America's hard-riding, straight-shooting star of the Western screen, Johnny Mack Brown. Our guest star is heard in the story of the West, written especially for him and entitled The Man from Alabama.

0: Hard Rock is a ghost town today. Yet 50 years ago, it was the wildest, wickedest boom town from the Mississippi River to the shores of San Francisco Bay. Let's go back to the decade just before the turn of the century. Conditions have become so intolerable that the respectable citizens of the town have decided to take action. Caleb Turner, president of the Hard Rock State Bank, has been appointed a committee of one to deliver an ultimatum to Sheriff Dave Belton.
1: Now, we don't want to be unreasonable or unfair, Sheriff, but something's got to be done. We got a new school teacher coming out in a few days, an Eastern girl from back in Wisconsin. How long do you think we can keep her here if she's going to be insulted every time she walks down the street?
2: Well, the boys do talk a little rough sometimes, Mr. Turner.
1: A little rough, did you say? And what have you done about those robbers that have held up the stage four times in the last 2 months?
2: Well,
1: I'll tell you what you've done. Absolutely nothing. Now, it's got to stop, Sheriff. Twice my bank has lost shipments of money from Denver, and twice the gold bars from the smelter have been taken.
2: Well, I've done my best, Mr. Turner, but I just can't have...
1: Then get someone who can.
2: That's what I was fixing to bring up. I know an hombre that's so fast with his six guns he can snuff a candle and draw and empty them both before the lights go out.
1: You know him, eh?
2: Well,
1: who is he?
2: I can't say that I actually know him, but I know all about him. Young fella by the name of Cherokee Red Simmons.
1: Yeah?
2: Came from somewhere down around Alabama.
1: Where is he now?
2: Last I heard, he was down in Tombstone, Arizona. Seems like he just drifts around wherever there's liable to be a ruckus.
1: Then get in touch with him at once and offer him whatever it'll take to bring him here. The Citizens Committee has authorized me to spare no expense. We're determined to make this town a fit place to live in.
2: I'll send him a telegram tonight, Mr. Turner. If we can get him, I'll guarantee you he'll turn Hard Rock every way but loose.
3: Well, it looks like you two's the only passengers for the stage for Hard Rock. Say, you must be the new schoolmarm. I'm Fleabit.
4: Oh, I'm sorry.
3: Oh, it ain't a condition, ma'am. It's my name. What's yours?
4: Why, it's Linda Gerald.
3: And what about your handle be, stranger?
5: It's Rusty.
3: Rusty, eh? Well, all right, Rusty. Suppose you pump Miss Gerald's paw and tell her you're proud to meet up with her. Then you can both climb aboard and we'll shake, rattle, and roll out of here.
5: How do you do, Mr. Gerald?
4: How do you do? How far is it to Hard Rock, Mr. Fleabit?
3: Well, about 22 miles, ma'am, with most of them standing on edge. But don't you fret yourself none now. Barring flood, fire, tornadoes, earthquakes, or road agents, we'll get there. Yes, ma'am, we'll get there if nothing don't slip nor come unraveled. Get up! Halfway point, folks. 11 miles behind us and 11 more miles to go. Get out of here.
4: I beg your pardon, but I can't help but ask you something. How do you suppose our driver ever was given such a strange nickname as Fleabit?
5: I reckon it's on account of his whiskers, ma'am.
4: You mean the fleas get into his whiskers?
5: No, no, ma'am. What we call a flea bitten gray is a horse that's gray with sorrel spots. Did you notice the driver's whiskers?
4: Oh, I see. Is this your home out here? I mean, your original home?
5: No, ma'am.
4: My home's in Wisconsin. Have you ever been in Wisconsin?
5: No, ma'am.
4: This is the first time I've ever really been out west. I'm terribly excited. Oh, but they don't have holdups and things like that anymore, the way they did in old days, do they?
5: I'm afraid they do, ma'am, sometimes.
4: Oh. What would you do if we were suddenly held up by a whole band of masked men who demanded your money or your life? Just as they do in those dreadful dime novels little boys read.
5: Well, that'd depend, ma'am.
4: On what?
5: Well, on a heap of things.
6: Get your hands high and keep my old timer. There's a hold up.
3: Whoa, boys, hold there.
4: Look, those men. What shall we do?
5: Do just like they tell you to. There are seven of them, and they've got the drop on us.
6: You inside there. Come out with your hands high.
5: Do like he says.
6: Keep them two covered, Jim.
7: Yeah.
6: I want that sack of double eagles you're carrying in the box, old-timer. And don't reach for that carbine if you want to stay healthy.
3: No, I ain't carrying no...
6: Shut up and get it out. You got $30,000 there. Jim, come here. Tom.
8: Yeah.
6: You two lift it down and drill that old pilgrim if he tries anything funny. Now, let's see what we got here.
4: All I have is $40 in my purse.
6: Hand it over in the purse, too.
4: Here it is.
6: What's that pin to your shirt waist?
4: It's a watch. But it isn't worth anything. It was my mother's.
6: Unpin it.
4: Oh, please. It's a keepsake. Please don't take it.
6: Tear it loose, Jim.
1: Sure, boss.
6: Now, what do you got?
5: $126 in my left hip pocket.
6: That bed. Take it, Jim.
1: Sure, boss. I got it.
6: Okay. Now, get back in that stage and stay there for 15 minutes. Anybody that tries to follow us will get hurt bad. All right, boys, let's travel. Get up there. Go.
4: You call yourself a man. You just stood there and let those men take my watch. The watch my mother left me.
5: I'm sorry, ma'am. What would you have me do?
4: I don't know. But anything except just stand there. I thought when I came out west, I'd find some real men. But if you're a sample, you're a coward. You're nothing but a coward. I don't think you even know how to use those pistols you're wearing.
3: Now, hold on there, little lady. You're looking for the bug under the wrong chip. When a hombre takes pics on seven gents that's a-toting guns, he ain't brave. He's just a plain teetotal garden variety darn idiot.
4: And you're just as bad.
3: Hmm.
4: You let those thieves steal $30,000 without making the slightest effort to stop them.
3: You darn betcha I did. My pappy didn't fetch up no foolish young'uns.
5: Miss Gerald, you asked me a little bit ago how long I've been planning to stay in Hard Rock, didn't you?
4: What if I did?
5: I just thought I'd tell you I'm staying till I can hand you your watch back.
4: It's not its actual value, Sheriff. It belonged to my mother.
2: I'll do my best, Miss Gerald. I got a man who'll be here any day now that'll get it if anybody can. I'll put him right on it as soon as he shows up.
4: Oh, thank you, Sheriff. I'll appreciate it very much. Good night.
2: Good night, Miss Gerald. What'd you lose, Rusty?
5: $126 and a heap of self-respect. How about turning me loose on those road agents, Sheriff? Miss Gerald is real set on getting a watch back.
2: Sorry, Rusty. I got a ring-tail snorter coming in for that job.
7: Is it true, Sheriff, the stage was held up again?
2: I'm afraid so, Mr. Turner.
7: Oh, the bank had $30,000 coming in on it. This is the last straw, Sheriff. Have you had any word from your man yet, that Cherokee Red Simmons?
2: Not a word.
7: Then try and get in touch with him again. If you can't find him one place, try another. I warn you, Sheriff, if you don't accomplish something soon, our committee will be forced to take drastic action.
5: If it's a fair question, Sheriff, who might that old turkey gobbler be?
2: Oh, that's old Caleb Turner, president of the Hard Rock State Bank.
5: Just the man I want to meet. I'd like to rent one of his safe deposit boxes, if he's got any.

0: is the exact sum, Mr. Deaver.
1: Well, I'll maybe be needing some more in a couple of weeks or such, maybe.
0: Any time at all, Mr. Deaver. Glad to have your business at any time.
2: Come on, Sheriff. I just happened to think of something I've got to do first. Sounded like Turner was busy. We can come back later.
3: Well, he'll be finished in just a minute or two.
2: I'm not in any rush. Who was that fella Turner was talking with?
3: Paul Deaver? Why?
2: Oh, I thought for a second his voice was familiar. I reckon I was wrong, though. What's this Deaver do?
3: Owns a big saloon and gambling house over near the diggings at Hangtown.
2: Hangtown?
3: Yeah. 50 miles west of here, but still in the county.
2: Well, it don't sound like a place for Sunday school to hold a picnic.
3: You can bet it ain't. And Deaver's bad medicine. Meaner than a sidewinder and twice as poisonous.
2: Runs a crooked layout, huh?
3: Crooked in a dog's hind leg. And I got no doubt he's guilty of every crime and misdemeanor in the book, including murder. Keeps a half a dozen to a dozen gun slicks around him all the time. Why, there ain't a man in the whole county that ain't afraid of you.
2: Including you, Sheriff?
3: Well, I ain't ashamed to admit that I'll leave him alone. Besides, I got my hands full right here in Hard Rock.
4: Oh, Rusty, yonder comes this school marm. I'm a-getting before she takes me apart again to see what makes me tick.
2: Hello, Miss Gerald. Miss Gerald, I'd admire for you to listen for just a minute to what I have to say.
5: I'm afraid nothing you could say would be of interest to me.
2: Maybe so, ma'am. I never was much a hand to doubt a lady's word. What I wanted to tell you was, I'm satisfied I know where your watch is.
5: Oh? Where is it?
2: I can't say right now.
5: I thought as much. Good morning, Mr. Rusty.
2: Listen to me, please. I'm going after it right now. What I wanted you to know was, if I don't bring it back, it won't be for the lack of trying.
5: I'm afraid you've been reading those dime novels I spoke about. What do you intend to do? Walk boldly into the bandit's lair and say, I want that watch you stole from my fair companion.
2: Yes, ma'am. Something like that. Miss Gerald. I was taught to respect ladies, but you call me a coward and now you're laughing at me. Get this. I don't give two hoops and a rain barrel for you and the same two hoops for your watch. But you're going to get them back just the same.
6: Look, Carl. There's that tenderfoot that was on the stage the other day.
7: Great suffering snakes. Either he's plumb ignorant or else he's got more nerve than good sense. I'll take care of him. Howdy, stranger. Something I can do for you?
2: Your name, Paul Deaver?
7: If it ain't, folks have been calling me by the wrong handle for a right smart spell.
6: What business you got with me?
2: I got a bill here I'm aiming to collect. Read it.
7: Tall Deaver, Hangtown. Stolen from me, $126. Stolen from Miss Linda Gerald, $40. Total, $166. Also stolen from Miss Gerald, one lady's gold watch. What kind of a bluff are you trying to run on me, stranger?
2: No bluff, Deaver.
7: You're going loco?
2: And not that I know about. Why?
7: Because no man talks to Tall Deaver like you're talking without reaching for his guns.
2: That's what I've been hearing.
7: Then you're asking for it when I kill you.
2: That's right. When does the killing start?
7: When I'm ready. Being as you're a stranger, I'll give you a break. I'm counting to five before I draw on you. Stand back, boys.
8: Start saying your prayer, pretty boy. There ain't nobody out there as Tall Deaver.
7: Shut up, Jim. One, two, three. You better start reaching.
2: I'm waiting on you, Deaver. Keep counting.
7: Four.
2: Go on.
7: Yep. Now, by a grave, stranger, I like your nerve. How about coming to work for me?
2: Keep counting, Deaver. You just got one more number to go.
7: You lost your brains, man. I'm giving you a break.
2: I'm not looking for favors. Herd sheep before I put in with you. Now, are you going to reach for your guns or are you just going to stand there?
7: Get you.
2: Don't in the rest of you. Try any funny notions. Now, where's that watch, Deaver?
7: I ain't got it.

0: to do.
1: That one just cropped your ear, Diva. But so help me if you don't tell me where that watch is. The next will be aimed someplace else.
0: I ain't got it. Don't shoot. I'll tell you who has got it.
2: Get on your horse, Pete, and ride to Hard Rock as fast as you can make it. Tell the big boss Paul is spilling everything he knows.
3: You know, I couldn't sleep a wink last night, Sheriff. I was laying in bed thinking over the whole situation. And all of a sudden it came to me. Doesn't it seem strange to you this rusty fellow made no effort to protect a charming lady like Miss Gerald the other day?
4: Well, no, I can't say that it does, Mr. Turner. After all, he was looking into the business end of a half a dozen Winchesters.
3: Yeah, I know, but what do you know about him? Isn't it possible he's been around here for a long time? Hidden, of course, and been behind all those holdups of the stage?
4: Well... Oh, he don't seem...
3: Never mind what he seems to be, Sheriff. A gold watch was stolen from Miss Gerald. A watch which he can easily identify. Now, Rusty has a safety deposit box at my bank. If that watch were to be found in his box...
4: You got any real reason?
3: Sheriff, I demand you take this Rusty into custody and bring him down to the bank. When we find the watch in his safety deposit box... Well, I warrant he'll have a difficult time trying to prove he's not guilty.

0: Looks like he's got just about everybody here, Sheriff.
1: Rusty, I want you to open up that safety deposit box of yours and show us what's inside.
0: Why, sure, Sheriff.
1: What? It's plumb empty.
2: What? Why, last night it...
0: Sheriff, then that money that was taken from me and that stagecoach hold up, that was a $20 gold piece.
2: Nonsense. Double eagles all over
0: the but not like this one. It's a trick coin I've had a lot of fun with. A goldsmith in Santa Fe fixed it up for me. It's different from other double eagles because both sides are heads.
1: Now, if we can find that...
0: I'll let you search my safe deposit box. Isn't it only fair that Mr. Turner should do the same?
2: What? I'll permit nothing of the sort. This is an outrage.
1: Mr. Turner, I'll have to ask you to open it.
2: Yeah? Get your hands up, all of you.
0: He's all yours, Sheriff.
2: I'll get you for this, Rusty.
1: Buddy.
2: I'll get you. Don't forget.
1: Rusty, how'd you know it was him?
0: I recognized Carl Deaver as the leader of the holdup men by his voice. And I persuaded him to tell me then. I had a notion Turner tried to frame me, so I slipped into the bank last night. By the way, Mr. Turner, your back door could be unlocked with a hairpin. I opened my box, and in it, I found this.
3: My watch.
0: It'll probably have to be used as evidence, Miss Gerald. But you'll get it back.
3: Oh, Rusty, I'm so sorry. I don't know how I'll ever thank you.
0: Forget it, miss.
1: You know, it fell back, Rusty. You asked me for a job, and, well, I told you I had another fella for it. Cherokee Red Simmons. He never showed up. The job's yours if you want it.
0: Thanks, Sheriff. But I guess I'll be drifting along. Winter's coming on, and it'll be nice and warm down there in El Paso.
3: Would you let me... I mean, would you mind if I wrote you?
0: I'd be mighty proud to hear from you, ma'am. General Delivery, El Paso.
3: But how shall I address the letter? Just Rusty?
0: No, ma'am. I'm sure I'll get it if you address it to Cherokee Red Simmons.

0: Thank you, Johnny Mack Brown. It was a real privilege having you as our guest today. Our guest star will return in a few moments, ladies and gentlemen. Appearing with Johnny Mack Brown today were Joe Forte, Eddie Fields, Helen Gerald, Al Sloy, Jimmy Dean, and Foy Willing.
1: Friendship meant a great deal in the early Western days, just as it does now. Before the law came to the Western frontier, rustlers and other desperados preyed on the vast cattle herd that grazed in the open rangeland. A man had to depend on his six-gun and his true friends in order to survive. Nowadays, friendship means the same thing as it did in those far-off, rugged times. It means someone who will help, someone on whom you can always depend. The bakers of Weber's Bread are friends of the housewife, for they bake famous Weber's Bread, the bread that helps because it forms a substantial part of the daily food menu. The bread on which you can depend because its fine quality is consistent. Next time you go shopping, buy a loaf of Weber's Bread and try it. Your entire family will enjoy its firm, even texture, its golden brown crust, and its distinctive flavor. Remember, it's Weber's Bread in the blue gingham wrapper.
0: Now, here's Foy Willing returning with today's special guest of your all-star Western theater, Johnny Mack Brown.
2: Johnny, we just want to tell you that we've been looking forward to your first appearance on our theater for a long, long time.
3: And that goes for me, too, Foy. But the folks out at Monogram have been carrying me at a mighty fast clip for the past few months.
2: Well, Monogram Pictures ain't no foolish studio. They got to supply your films to one of America's great Western picture audiences, the fans of Johnny Mack Brown.
3: That's mighty nice of you to say that, and I just hope those fans think as much of me as I do of them.
2: Well, we know they do, Johnny. And again, thanks for coming to see us, and we'll look forward to another visit real soon.
3: That's for me, Foy, and so long, folks.
0: Now, from their latest all-color Republic picture, Along the Oregon Trail, the writers of the Purple Sage sing for you another of those fine, Foy-willing Western arrangements. Oregon. Men?
4: Oregon!
5: Oregon!
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0: from Hollywood, you've heard your all-star Western Theater, a V.N. 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
5: Dragnet, the documented drama of an actual crime. For the next 30 minutes, in cooperation with the Los Angeles Police Department, you will travel step by step on the side of the law through an actual case transcribed from official police files. From beginning to end, from crime to punishment, Dragnet is the story of your police force in action.
6: It was Tuesday, June 11th. It was mild in Los Angeles. We were working the day watch out of BIA. My partner's Ed Jacobs. The boss is Lieutenant Jesse. My name's Friday. It was 10:23 a.m. when I got to room 83, the squad room.
7: Joe, you catch up with the lieutenant?
6: Yeah, in a meeting. He said he'd be out about 11:30. He wants us to handle it for the time being.
7: Oh. Well, Joe, this is Officer Blanchard. This is my partner, Joe Friday.
8: I'm glad to know you, Friday. I think I've seen you around Central a couple of times.
6: Yeah, sure. How are you?
8: Well, what's this thing all about? Do you mind telling me?
7: You worked yesterday, did you?
8: Yeah, that's right. My regular beat, South Central area.
6: Anything out of the ordinary happened while you were on duty?
8: No, not much. Made a couple of pinches, that's about all. Pretty quiet otherwise.
6: Did you make one of those arrests at 7928 Cortland Avenue?
8: Yeah, that's right. A woman, two men, users. All three of them were booked in violation of the State Narcotics Act.
7: Any of the three familiar to you at all, Blanchard? I mean, had you ever seen them before the time you arrested them?
8: No, none of them. I knew the place, though. I've been keeping an eye on it lately. One of those old-fashioned homes converted into a rooming house.
6: Uh-huh.
8: I've been noticing some of the people going in and out of the place. They didn't look too good to me. That's why I say I've been keeping an eye on the house. Now, what's the story on this, anyway? You get a kickback on the arrest I made?
7: Well, we'd like to have your version of it first, Blanchard. Exactly what happened? How'd you come to make the pinch?
8: Well, I was walking my regular beat. I think it was about 3:30 yesterday afternoon. I was going along Cortland, the 7900 block. A woman came out of the front door and hailed me. She complained about a 507 party in the house a couple doors down the street.
6: And that was at number 7928, the boarding house?
8: Yeah. I checked it out. The party was going on the third floor. I went up, found the girl and the two men in the room facing on the street. The girl was fixing a pop for herself when I came in. Two caps of heroin on the table in front of her.
6: Mm-hmm. What'd you do then?
8: I made a grab for the two caps. One of the guys beat me to it. He got him, ran to the next room, and tried to flush him down the drain. He didn't quite make it, though. I got one of the caps before he could get rid of it.
7: What'd you do then, Blanchard?
8: Well, I sat the three of them down, called into the office. I checked the room over while we were waiting, found two more caps of heroin, usual equipment to go with it. When the radio car showed up, the three of them were taken downtown in a narcotics squad and booked. That's all I can tell you about.
6: Well, during the time you were waiting there in the room, Blanchard, did you have any trouble with the suspects at all?
8: Well, I got a lot of talk from one of the men, a fellow by the name of Evans. He's supposed to run the boarding house. He claims he didn't have anything to do with it. He didn't know the girl was a hype. You know, the usual stuff.
7: And that was the extent of it? Just talk?
8: Sure, that's all. Why?
6: Well, that's not the story, according to Evans. He had his lawyer bail him out last night. He was in to file charges against you.
8: Huh? What do you mean?
6: Assault and battery. He claims that you worked him over for no reason at all. He says you beat him up and dislocated his shoulder.
8: Oh, he's crazy. He's lying. I didn't work him over.
6: Well, he says he's got witnesses to prove it, Blanchard. The two people who were with him, the woman, the other man. He says they'll swear that's what you did.
8: Yeah, but it's not true. They're trying to cook up a frame. I didn't touch any of them.
7: Well, this Evans looked like he's been mussed up. Cuts and bruises all over his face, his shoulders. Fairly recent, too.
8: Yeah, I know that, but I didn't do it. He was in the same shape when I found him up in that room yesterday. Matter of fact, I asked him about it. He wouldn't tell me. It's the truth, Sergeant, so help me. All three of them are lying. I didn't beat him up.
6: Well, it's your word against theirs, Blanchard. The facts seem to favor Evans.
8: I don't get this at all. Two of those people are known hypes. They'd swear anything for a free cap. You know that. What good is their word?
7: Maybe no good at all. It's not up to us to decide. Evans filed the complaint. It's our job to follow through.
6: Now, you're sure about the shape Evans was in when you found him up in that room yesterday, Blanchard? He was already marked up. Is that right?
8: I'm sure he was. I told you. I asked him about it. He wouldn't answer me.
6: But you had no way of proving that you couldn't possibly have been responsible for it.
8: Well, it's up to him, isn't it, Evans? If he says I worked him over, let him prove it.
7: I'm afraid he's got the jump there. Two witnesses.
8: Yeah, but they're lying. You must know that. They're lying.
6: Now, look, you can see the position it puts us in. If you're innocent, we're going to do all we can. If you're guilty, we'll see that you get everything that's coming to you.
8: Well, you know it as well as I do, Sergeant. I had no reason to beat him up. I didn't do it.
6: Well, it's not up to us, Blanchard. The court will have to decide.
8: Doesn't make sense. None of it does.
7: There's no other way to handle it. We got 4,500 men in the department. We don't claim they're all saints. Once in a while, one of them turns bad and all of us get a black eye. You're in a jam, Blanchard. Like anyone else, you'll get a fair trial.
8: Yeah. Well, what happens now? Do I draw suspension?
6: Yeah, that's right. If you're clear to the charges in court, there'll be a hearing before the Board of Rights.
8: Am I through right now?
6: We'll have to book you in at the main jail. Case will be presented to the DA's office tomorrow.
8: Doesn't make sense. I had no reason to beat up Evans. No reason at all.
7: You sure of that, are you?
8: What do you mean? Of course I'm sure.
7: Well, Evans claims you did have a reason, a good one.
8: What?
6: Well, he says you handed him a proposition. He wouldn't go for it, so you worked him over.
8: What do you mean? What kind of a proposition?
6: The bad kind.
8: Huh?
6: He says you wanted a payoff. Investigating charges against a police officer involves exactly the same procedure as cases where private citizens are concerned. Prove the suspect innocent or guilty. If Blanchard was innocent, it wasn't going to be an easy job proving it. If he hadn't beat up the complainant, George Evans, and dislocated his shoulder, it seemed the only way out would be to find the man who did. Either that or prove that the two witnesses Evans had come up with were lying. If Blanchard was guilty, if he actually had slugged and beaten Evans, we had to find sufficient evidence and we had to find a motive. 11:10 a.m., Ed and I took Officer Harry Blanchard over to the main jail where he was booked in and lodged in one of the cell blocks. Then we went upstairs to the women's jail, where we interviewed one of the witnesses to the alleged beating, an Eleanor Rowland. She'd had previous arrests for vagrancy, grand theft auto, and petty theft, as well as an established reputation as a user of narcotics. She was 23 years old.
9: Yeah, it was terrible. That cop really roughed him up, poor old Evans. Cop didn't have to treat him like that.
7: How long have you known George Evans, Miss Rowland? You old friends?
9: No, I wouldn't say that. I met him a couple weeks ago when I came down from the north.
6: San Francisco?
9: Portland. I was visiting up there. I'm a Portland girl originally.
6: Well, how about this other man you were with at the time Officer Blanchard picked you up, this Ray Sherman? He an old friend?
9: Buster, yeah. I've known him for years.
7: Does he know Evans very well?
9: Yeah, I guess you could say that. Ray's had a room at the boarding house a couple of years. I guess he's good friends with Evans. Say, can I ask you something?
7: Yes, ma'am.
9: You ever work narcotics up in Portland?
7: No, ma'am. Never have.
9: Face is familiar. Could have sworn I mentioned Portland.
6: Do you want to run over that story again for us, Miss Rowland, about what happened yesterday?
9: Not much to say, just the same as I told you.
6: You usually stay at Evans' rooming house when you're in town, do you?
9: No, that's only the second time I was there.
7: How about George Evans? Was he there at the time?
9: No, not first. Me and Buster had a pop, and then we sat around and talked. Evans came in a little later. Three of us talked. Told me and Buster not to bring any more junk in the house. He didn't want to get into trouble. Didn't speak of the devil, a cop walked in.
6: What happened then?
9: Buster grabbed two caps off the table, tried to get rid of them. He only got rid of one, though. The cop got the other one.
6: Well, how'd the argument start? Do you remember that? Between Evans and the officer, I mean.
9: Well, I was a little high at the time. I don't remember it word for word. Evans said he didn't have anything to do with it, but the cop kept pressing him. He told Evans he'd forget about it if Evans would pay him off. Evans told him no, he wouldn't give him a cent, and then the cop started beating him up.
7: You were in the same room with him all this time?
9: Yeah, Buster and me. We saw it all. Poor old Evans, he really got worked over. Cop didn't have to treat him like that. Say, are you sure you're not from Portland?
7: Yes, ma'am, I'm sure. Now, about how many times would you say the officer hit Evans?
9: Well, I couldn't tell you that exactly. Dozens of times, I guess. Kept hitting him with his fists, pushed him all around the room. I was a little high at the time. I don't remember everything exactly. Sure could use a booster about now.
6: Are you sure about everything you've told us, Miss Rowland? That's the truth?
9: Yeah, that's right. Some of the details I didn't remember so well. He straightened it out for me, though. He told me just what happened.
6: Who's that?
9: George Evans.
6: 11:50 a.m., Ed and I continued questioning Eleanor Rowland. The more we talked to her, the more we were convinced that at the time of the alleged beating, she was under a heavy dose of narcotics, and that for the most part, she picked up her version of the story from the alleged victim, George Evans. We went down to the second floor of the main jail to one of the interview rooms where we talked to the second witness, Ray Sherman, alias Tom Raymond, alias Buster Raymond. He also had a long record as a user of narcotics. He gave the same general version of the incident as the Rowland girl did, but despite the girl's story, he claimed he was not under the influence of narcotics at the time Officer Blanchard entered the room and made the arrests. Besides that, there were other discrepancies. 1:05 p.m., we had some lunch at the Federal Cafe, and then we drove out to interview the complainant in the case, George Evans. After checking at his rooming house, we finally located him in a neighborhood bowling alley. He was sitting at a bar adjoining the actual playing area, drinking a bottle of beer. Parts of his face and neck were bandaged, and his left shoulder was in a cast. He appeared friendly and cooperative.
10: I kept telling the cop I didn't have any money, told him I wouldn't give him a payoff even if I did.
7: So he started working you over, that right, Evans?
10: Yes, that's right. I don't have anything against cops normally, but this guy, that's something else. How do you ever get in the force, anyway?
6: Had you ever had any contact with Officer Blanchard before yesterday, Evans?
10: Yes, I did, twice before. Came to the house, accused me of running a hideout for thieves, junkies. Tried to get me to pay him off then, too. I wouldn't do it.
7: And so when was that, Evans?
10: About 6-8 months ago. Yeah, at least that.
6: Well, how is it you didn't report Blanchard then?
10: Well, I didn't want to cause any trouble, get mixed up in a law case. I figured I could take care of him myself. But after that going over yesterday, that was enough for me. I don't understand how the guy ever made the force to begin with.
6: What's the matter?
10: A shoulder of mine. He really tore it apart.
6: How'd you spend your time yesterday, Evan? Do you mind telling us?
10: No, I don't mind. I slept till about 12:30, 1 o'clock. Had a little bit of a hangover. Then I got up, made some breakfast, and read the paper. That's about size.
7: You mean you were in your room all day after the time you went down the hall to Ray Sherman's room?
10: That's right. Now, Ray was there with this girlfriend of his, Eleanor. I didn't know she was a hype. That's the truth. Ray should have known better having her there. I don't like the kind of stuff going on around my place.
6: Now, we've checked you through the record bureau, Evans. There's been 3 or 4 similar cases at your places the last few years, hasn't there?
10: A couple, yeah. It's a real problem. I don't know how you keep them out. Whole neighborhood around here, you know. Pretty hard to stop it, I guess.
6: We understand you were in the room there while the girl helped herself to a fix, is that right?
10: No, I wasn't in the room when she took the fix. I got there a couple minutes after. I didn't even know what was going on. You can ask Ray Sherman, the girl, too. They'll tell you I wasn't there.
7: There's something else we wanted to ask you about. Sherman and the girl don't seem too sure of their stories. Can you straighten us out there?
10: What do you mean?
7: Well, Sherman told us one thing, the girl told us something else. Can't seem to get together.
10: Yeah, but I told him.
6: You told him what, Evan?
10: Well, nothing. I told him to tell the truth, that's all. Stupid Ray. He doesn't know half the time what he's doing.
6: Well, that doesn't make him much of a witness then, does it?
10: What do you mean? He was there when that cop slugged me, beat me up. He could see that much.
7: Well, that's just it. We're not sure he did.
10: Huh?
7: The girl says Blanchard worked you over in the living room there. Sherman says Blanchard took you out in the kitchen and beat you up. Now, which is it?
10: I think I'm beginning to get the pitch.
6: How's that?
10: You're out to cover up for that cop. Is that it? Take care of your own?
6: We're assigned to investigate this thing, Evans, just like any other criminal case. Blanchard's not getting any more of a break than any other suspect would.
10: Yeah, sure.
7: You still haven't answered our question. Where did it happen, living room or kitchen?
10: The interview's all over, Sergeant. I got the pitch. You can take this back to your office. I'm going to get that cop convicted. If it's the last thing I do, you can count on that.
6: What's the matter, Evans? All we did was ask you a simple question.
10: Don't try to kid me, Sergeant. I got the angle. You're trying for a cover-up. Okay, go ahead and try.
6: Now, look, why don't you snap out of it, mister? Nobody's trying to cover up unless it's you. Sherman and the girl are your witnesses. Some of the points of their stories don't check out. We want to clear them up. Does that sound unreasonable?
10: I told you, Sergeant, it's no use. I got your angle.
7: Answer me one more thing, Evans.
10: You're on your own. I'm telling you nothing.
7: Who was the doctor that treated you after you were beaten up?
10: Down at Georgia Street, the emergency. You ought to know that.
7: No, I mean for your shoulder. We checked over your car down at Georgia Street. No mention there of a dislocated shoulder.
10: No, of course not. I didn't even know I had one until I was bailed out. I had my own doctor fix it.
6: You mind giving us his name?
10: Why should I? I was willing to go along, cooperate, then you started playing it cagey, trying to cover up for that cop. Now you work it out on your own.
6: All right, mister. Any way you want it.
10: You bet that's the way I want it. You had this whole thing framed from the beginning.
6: Now you're off the track, Evans.
10: You're not kidding me. You're trying to prove that cop's innocent, trying to make me out a liar. What am I supposed to do, help you prove I'm a liar?
6: No, you've helped enough already. Ed and I double-checked through Officer Blanchard's departmental record. It showed that Blanchard had been working his present beat for a little more than 4 months. Evans had told us that Blanchard allegedly had solicited payoffs from him at least 6 to 8 months before. The following day, Ed and I made further inquiries in the neighborhood of Evans' rooming house and also among his friends and associates. For one thing, we found out that Evans had not spent the entire morning and early afternoon in the house. He'd been seen leaving his place by several neighbors at about 10 a.m. Through one of his contacts, we got the address of an ex-wife, since remarried, a Marie Evans Zarconi. We located her in a small apartment in the East Wilshire District, a small brunette woman, about 35.
7: Now, you tell us you used to be married to Evans.
9: Yeah, that's right.
7: Well, what kind of business was Evans in when you were married to him, ma'am?
9: Well, he had that rooming house over on Courtland Avenue.
6: Yes, ma'am, we know about that. Was there anything else?
9: What's the matter, anyway?
6: Just a routine investigation. We'd like to have as much background on him as you can remember. Are you on fairly good terms with Evans now?
9: No, I haven't seen him since we split up, about a year and a half ago, I think. That's why I couldn't stand
7: him. What was the trouble, ma'am? You mind telling us?
9: He just isn't much good, that's all. We find a lot of names to fit him. He was in everything.
6: Well, how do you mean?
9: That's why I got away from him. Every cheap, lousy racket you can think of, he was in it. Peddling dope, blackmail, making books, some of the two-bit rackets. He's been in all of them, one after the other. I had to get away.
7: A rooming house on Cortland Avenue, that's where he's been operating all this time?
9: As long as I've known him, yeah. About 3 years, I'd say.
6: Mm-hmm. Is narcotics just a sideline with him, or does he go in for it pretty heavy?
9: He was in it pretty heavy when I left him. I don't know what he's been doing since. I don't care. Just soon forget all about it.
6: Yes, ma'am, I can understand.
9: What's the matter now, anyway? Got a case against him?
7: Well, not exactly. Evans is filed against a police officer, assault and battery, soliciting a bribe. We're investigating the charges.
9: Sounds like him. Some cop really rough him up?
6: Well, we don't know, ma'am. That's what we're trying to find out.
9: Oh. Well, I'd like to help you out. Don't think I can, though.
6: Well, just one more question, ma'am. While you were married to Evans, did you have a family doctor? I mean, one that you called regularly when you were sick?
9: Yeah, we did. Why?
6: Well, what was his name? Can you remember?
9: Yeah, Dr. Chase. Did you like his address?
6: 2:47 p.m. We got to Dr. Chase's office, and luckily we found him in.
7: Take a look at this magazine, Joe.
6: What?
7: National Geographic. Looks like a real old one, wouldn't you say?
6: Yeah, it sure does. Cover's torn off, eh?
7: Yeah. What do you know about that? It's older than I thought. Look at this here.
6: Yeah, what do you got?
7: These pictures, eh? Look. 4 pages of them. Pretty grand affair, huh?
6: Yeah.
7: Teddy Roosevelt breaks ground for Panama Canal. How about that?
6: Yeah.
11: Sorry to keep you waiting, gentlemen.
6: That's perfectly all right, Doctor.
11: Let's see now you want to know about...
7: Mr. Evans, Doctor. George Evans.
11: Oh, yes, Evans. What was it exactly, Sergeant? What did you have in mind?
6: Well, the first thing we'd like to know is if you've treated Evans recently, the last week or so.
11: Yes, as a matter of fact, I have. He was in here, well, let me see now. Let's see, yes, I thought so. He was in here 3 days ago. I had some bad cuts and bruises.
7: Mm-hmm.
11: They'd already been treated, though. There wasn't much I could do.
7: Well, was there anything else wrong with him, Doctor?
11: No, not actually. I examined his shoulder. He insisted it hurt him. He wanted me to put it in a cast.
6: Mm-hmm. You put the cast on, did you?
11: Well, there really wasn't any need for it, but I put it on anyway. A little bit of psychiatry, thought it'd make him feel better.
7: Well, how do you mean, Doctor? Wasn't any need for it?
11: Just one of those peculiar things. I've been treating Evans for some time, you know.
6: Yes, sir, that's what we understand.
11: It's fairly unusual, hardly a rare case, though. Suppose you might call it a trick shoulder. Looks as though it might be dislocated, but it actually isn't. I think it's voluntary.
6: You mean he could do this thing himself?
11: Oh, yes, he can make it appear dislocated any time he wants.
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6: Saturday, June 15th, 10 a.m. The investigation continued. Meantime, the newspapers were still making front page material out of the story. One of the morning banner lines read, "Cop slugs cripples citizen to get payoff," and another one, "Police brutality rouses entire city." Our investigation went on. Early early Saturday afternoon, Ed and I succeeded in locating a former friend of Evans, who told us that he'd seen him downtown the morning of the day on which the alleged beating had taken place, the same time Evans had told us he was in bed nursing a hangover. The former friend, a Fred Werner, said Evans was in the company of two known gamblers, Carl Sweetser and Stanley Parrish. He told us that he'd spotted the three of them together at about 11:45 a.m. We questioned Sweetser and Parrish, but they refused to tell us anything. They admitted that they were acquainted with Evans, but they knew nothing about the beating he'd received. We continued making the rounds. 5:30 p.m. We dropped to the main jail and questioned Evans' two witnesses again, Ray Sherman and Eleanor Rowland. We got the same stories as before. 6:18 p.m. We got back to the city hall.
7: Long stretch, huh? Sure be glad to get home.
6: Yeah. Not a bad day, though. We had fair luck, didn't we?
7: I suppose so. Could always be better. Sure like to get the straight story, one way or the other.
6: You want to check the book, Ed, see if we got anything?
7: Yeah, okay. No, not much, Joe. Call from a Tom Donnelly, you know him?
6: Donnelly? No, that doesn't sound too familiar to me.
7: I got it. Personnel, Jacobs. How's that? I'm afraid he's gone for the night. Yeah, huh? No, I'm sorry, I wouldn't know. All right, thank you. There's another message here for us, Joe, in the book.
6: Yeah?
7: I'm Blanchard's wife again. I'm getting to feel pretty silly about it, telling her the same thing night after night. Why don't you call her tonight?
6: Well, you've been doing all right. Why give up now? Personnel, Friday. Yeah. What was that? Mm-hmm. Your name? Yeah, okay. Uh-huh. 10 o'clock tonight? All right, that's fine. That's so. Sure. Yeah, we'll meet you. Okay. 10 o'clock. Yeah, fine. Bye. Sounds pretty good.
7: Who was it?
6: A guy by the name of Martin Kimbrough says he knows George Evans. He wants to talk to us tonight.
7: What's the pitch?
6: I don't know. Might be straight, might not.
7: What'd he say?
6: About Evans being worked over, he claims he knows all about it.
7: Yeah?
6: He says Blanchard couldn't possibly have done it. 7:05 p.m. We went over to Frank Tang's place, had some dinner, and then we drove out to interview the man who'd identified himself on the phone as Martin Kimbrough. We located him at the designated meeting place, a small bar just off Beverly Boulevard and Normandy Avenue. Kimbrough was a small man, slight build, middle-aged. He seemed less sure of himself than he did on the phone. He said that he knew George Evans fairly well and that up until 6 months before, he'd been on good terms with him. He didn't go into details, but he gave us the general idea that Evans had cheated him on some business deal the two of them had been engaged in. We asked Kimbrough about the beating Evans had taken. He said it was common knowledge among the people he traveled with that gamblers Carl Sweetser and Stanley Parrish were responsible for beating up Evans. He'd welched on a gambling debt, and the two of them had been after him for months to pay off. He also said he knew a close friend of the two gamblers who told him that in private, Carl Sweetser openly boasted of beating up Evans. According to Kimbrough, the beating had taken place about 1 p.m. the Monday before, the same day Officer Blanchard allegedly had given him the beating. We located Sweetser in the coffee shop of a small hotel on South Rampart Street.
13: I'm afraid I don't know what you're talking about, Sergeant. I don't know any George Evans. I've never heard of him.
7: We understand you do, Sweetser. Heard you used to play cards with him. Got it from a couple of people.
13: That's all. I guess they made a mistake. I don't remember the name at all. Maybe he's going under a different one, huh?
6: Well, how about his description? You ought to remember that.
13: Well, maybe I meet quite a few people. It's kind of hard to place all of them, you know. What's the guy look like?
6: Well, he's tall, dark complexion, dark hair, scar under his chin. He dresses pretty well, usually wears a suit.
13: No, that doesn't mean a thing to me.
7: Runs a rooming house over on Cortland Avenue. He's been in quite a few rackets, all in all.
13: No, sorry, I'm afraid I wouldn't know him.
6: Now, look, we haven't got any beef with you, Sweetser. That's not the point. Evans is trying to get away with a fast one. We're out to stop him. We could use your help. How about it?
13: I don't see how I can help you. What's the beef, anyway?
6: We think you know. It's been all over the newspapers the last couple of days.
13: Oh, yeah, a young cop. What's Evans got against him, anyway?
7: He's trying to save face. We figure that's what we hear, anyway.
13: Well, what do you mean?
6: Well, I think you know how Evans likes to play the big shot. It wouldn't do his stock much good around town if the real story got out.
13: I don't follow. What story are you talking about?
6: About his welching on a gambling tab, getting roughed up. If he says a cop did it, it makes him look a lot better, doesn't it? He comes out of it pretty clean that way, doesn't he?
13: Yeah, pass us all, huh?
7: Yeah, sure.
13: Why don't you guys have some coffee? I hate to eat alone.
7: Okay, as soon as the waitress comes around.
13: Yeah. Well, what else you hear about this Evans? Pretty bad boy, that, right?
6: Bad enough. He's got a fast mouth, telling quite a few stories around the neighborhood.
13: That's so. Now, I might remember him. Tall, dark guy, runs a rooming house.
6: Yeah, that's right. You should remember him. He's mentioned you in a couple of the stories he's passing around.
13: Yeah, where'd you get that?
6: Talking to a fellow last night. He says Evans claims that card game he was in with you was rigged. That's why he didn't pay you off. He claims you and Stan Parrish framed the whole thing.
13: That's a laugh.
7: Huh?
13: Phony bums are all alike. Lose a couple of dollars and squeal like a pig. What's his Evans doing now?
7: He's up for a narcotics rap. He's out on bail.
13: Yeah, cheap punk. What's your stake in this thing?
6: We're trying to clear the thing up. Apparently, Evans figures he's going to frame the young cop, save face, talk himself out of a bad situation.
13: Mm-hmm. Well, what do you want from me?
6: The truth.
13: I'm not going to talk myself into jail, young cop or not.
6: We're not asking you to.
13: You want to clear the case, huh? All you need is proof the cop didn't give Evans a working over.
6: That's right.
13: Okay, you got a deal.
6: Without actually incriminating himself in any way, Carl Sweetser gave us information and leads which, after they were checked out, showed definitely that George Evans was slugged and beaten in a neighborhood at least a mile from his rooming house. We talked to half a dozen people who saw Evans in that neighborhood shortly after 1 p.m., the day of the incident. We talked to the clerk at the drugstore where Evans went to buy iodine and bandages. They all told us that he bore the markings of a severe beating as early as 1 o'clock that afternoon. Evans had told us repeatedly that he'd received the beating at the hands of Officer Blanchard no earlier than 3 or 3:15 that afternoon. Ed and I drove over to the main jail where we interviewed Evans' two witnesses again. The girl, Eleanor Rowland, was the first to break. She admitted that Evans had promised both her and her friend, Ray Sherman, $50 apiece if they would go along with him in his plan to frame Officer Blanchard for assault and battery and soliciting a bribe. After an hour of questioning, Sherman admitted the same thing. We had a stenographer take their statements. 4:50 p.m., Ed and I got in the car and drove out to the rooming house on Cortland Avenue.
13: Yeah? Oh, how are you, Sergeant?
6: You want to get your coat, Evans? I'd like to see you downtown.
13: What for? What's it about?
7: Filing a false report. You know the story.
13: What are you talking about? What do you mean a false report?
6: You've been checked out all over town, Evans. Your doctor, your ex-wife, your gambling friends. We talked to them all.
13: So what? What's that prove anyway?
7: Proves you were lying, mister. That young officer Blanchard, he didn't beat you up. There's nothing wrong with your shoulder either. Dr. Chase will vouch for that.
13: Look, I don't care what he says. I don't care what any of them say. I got my case against that cop. I'm sticking with it. You're not going to talk to me.
6: Why don't you give it up, Evans? We had a talk with Carl Sweetser.
13: What did he tell you?
6: Enough to convince us you're trying to frame Blanchard. We've got statements from people who saw you before you got back home Monday afternoon. They say you were mussed up then. That was at 1 o'clock in the afternoon. You've been telling us Blanchard wasn't at your place till 3 o'clock. Now, how do you explain that?
13: Well, I don't know. Maybe I didn't have the time right. My watch could have been off. Doesn't make any difference anyway.
7: It's going to make a lot of difference. How about getting your coat?
13: I'm going to call my lawyer first.
6: That isn't going to do much good. We've got statements from your two witnesses, Ray Sherman and the girl. They've admitted the whole thing. Now, you haven't got much of a case left.
13: I don't care what they say. They're lying. Both of them, they're lying.
6: You ought to know, mister.
13: What?
6: You taught them how.
2: The story you have just heard was true. The names were changed to protect the innocent.
5: On September 2nd, trial was held in Superior Court, Department 89, City and County of Los Angeles, State of California. In a moment, the results of that trial.
2: And now, here is our star, Jack Webb.
6: Thank you, George Fenneman. 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
5: A complaint was received on George Evans from the city attorney's office for violation of Section 5243, Municipal Code, filing a false report to the police department, a misdemeanor. He received a sentence of 30 days in the county jail. Ray Sherman was tried and found guilty of Section 11500, Health and Safety Code, possession of narcotics. He was sentenced to 1 year in the county jail and 3 years probation. Eleanor Rowland was filed on as a bag addict, Section 11721, Health and Safety Code. She was sentenced to 60 days in the county jail. Officer Harry Blanchard was cleared of the charges pending against him and was reinstated with back pay. You have just heard Dragnet, a series of authentic cases from official files. Technical advice comes from the Office of Chief of Police W.H. Parker, Los Angeles Police Department. Technical advisors, Captain Jack Donahoe, Sergeant Marty Wynn, and Sergeant Vance Brasher. Heard tonight were Barney Phillips and Whit Connor. Script by Jim Moser. Music by Walter Schumann. Hal Gibney speaking.
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0: this seems like Sunday.
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2: That's right. Rinso, the new Rinso with Solium, brings you the Amos and Andy Show. Yes, sir. Rinso, the soap that contains Solium, the sunlight ingredient, brings you a full half hour of entertainment with Lou Lubin, Eddie Green, Ernestine Wade, Jeff Alexander's orchestra and chorus, and radio's all-time favorites, Amos and Andy.

0: Now, ladies and gentlemen, Lieber Brothers Company, the makers of Rinso, invite you to sit back, relax, and enjoy Amos and Andy. Well, there's been some activity in the household of Kingfish and Sapphire Stevens. Sapphire's brother Leroy has come to New York and for the past 2 weeks has been living in their apartment. At the moment, Sapphire is in the kitchen as the Kingfish walks in.
1: George, has you seen Leroy? He ain't come home yet.
2: No, he ain't, huh?
1: No, I ain't seen him all day. What if anything could have happened to him?
2: Well, I don't know. Does you want me to call the morgue, see if they got any good news for us?
1: You're talking about my brother, George.
2: Oh, now, I'll just skip it, honey. Skip it. What you doing here in the kitchen this time of day?
1: Oh, just sorting out the laundry. And by the way, I just want to tell you that I ain't having no more starch put in your shirt collars.
2: Why not?
1: Well, Leroy says they scratches his neck.
2: Now, wait a minute here. That's the last straw. That goofy brother of yours has got to get out of here.
1: Don't you talk that way about my brother. At least he went out today and got himself a job. He's working as a janitor.
2: Working as a janitor?
1: Yes.
2: Yeah, well, that's going to disgrace me with the neighbors.
1: What you mean, disgrace you?
2: Well, they're going to say if one of them bums can get a job, why can't the other one?
1: Well, George, why don't you go out and get a job? I'm sick of you loafing around here.
2: Yeah, well, I can't right now. I got reporting business.
1: What business is that?
2: Well, I got to listen to the radio and see if I can guess the name of a song. There's got a program on the radio called The Secret Melody Program that goes on every day. Now, whoever guesses the name of that song they've been playing on the radio wins the $2,000 cash prize.
1: Well, off that chance, a dumbbell like you has of ever winning anything like that.
2: Now, wait a minute, Sheriff. Don't you call me no dumbbell. Back home, I was well thought of. Everybody said I had brains down in Georgia.
1: Well, if you ask me, it's high time you sent for.
2: Now, wait a minute. So that's the story, Henry. I've been knocking my brains out trying to guess that secret melody. But I ain't getting no place with the thing.
3: Well, you must remember, Kingfish, you was an amateur. You know, most of them quiz contests is won by professional quizlings.
2: Yeah. But if I could win the thing, I'd get $2,000 out of it.
3: $2,000? My. A hunk of cabbage like that would certainly stave off the grim spectrum of gainful employment.
2: Yeah, you know, Henry, there must be somebody who knows the name of that song that I could get it from.
3: Well, I don't think so, Kingfish. I imagine the only ones that don't know it is the musicians that plays in the orchestra on the program.
2: Yeah, I guess you're right.
3: Say, Kingfish, wait a minute here. It just recurs to me that one of their musicians happens to live at Mrs. Simpson's boarding house. A fellow by the name of Charlie Jackson.
2: Hey, wait a minute here, Henry. You done said something there. Maybe I could get the name of the song from this fellow Jackson.
3: Yes, but how would you go about it?
2: Well, I'll figure out something. I'll get Andy to help me. We'll go over and see this fellow Jackson and work some scheme. Oh, you know something, Henry? If I guess that $2,000, the first thing I'm going to do is to kick that no-good brother-in-law of mine out of my apartment.
3: Oh, that's right. You have got your brother-in-law, Leroy Smith, staying with you, ain't you? Well, you're lucky it ain't your mother-in-law. They is even worse.
2: Yeah, I guess it is, Ori.
3: Oh, yes. With me, it started the very day that I married my wife, Clara. Mm-hmm. We were stuck with Clara's mother for 7 years. I tell you, it was terrible living all that time in the same house as my mother-in-law. And many's the time I was tempted to throw her out.
2: Yeah, well, why didn't you do it?
3: I couldn't. It was her house.
2: Oh! Well, Andy, now, this is Charlie Jackson's room right here. Now, remember to get the name of the secret melody out of him. We have got to make him make believe that we as talent scouts from the opera.
4: Yeah, I got you, Kingfish.
2: All right, I'm not going to do it.
4: And you're going to cut me in on the prize money.
2: Yeah, and don't forget now, back me up with all these stars we done discovered and all that stuff. How you do, sir? By any chance, could this be the renowned musician, Mr. Charlie Jackson?
5: Well, Charlie Jackson's my name.
2: Mr. Jackson, we is from the Metropolitan.
4: Yeah, we're the biggest life insurance company in the business.
2: No, Andy, wait a minute. We from the Metropolitan Opera come there, Mr. Jackson. You have to excuse Miss Brown. You've been sitting a little too near the bass drum, you know.
5: You say you is from the opera?
2: Yeah, sir, that's right. I is the head impresario, and this here is my chief scout, coach here, Mr. Pizzicato Brown. That's right.
5: Glad to know you.
4: You're welcome.
2: Now, Mr. Jackson, we has done heard you play on the radio, and we come to offer you a job with the Metropolitan Opera Company.
5: Me, a job like that?
2: Mm-hmm.
5: That must pay big money.
2: Oh, it does. You get the $100 a performance plus everything to throw up on the stage there.
5: Now, wait a minute. Just a minute. You ain't really talent scouts, is you?
2: We ain't talent scouts. You say that about men that has discovered and developed the greatest tenor of all times, John Charles Tibbetts?
5: Well, gentlemen, all this has been happening so fast.
2: Well, now, wait, that's just the way we work fast. We is fast. Well, you take the case of Tibbetts. We was passing his house one day, heard him singing in the shower bath. We rushed in, signed him up right then and there. We rushed him right down to the Metropolitan.
4: Yeah, and he sung his first role while he was still soaking wet.
2: Oh, I tell you, Mr. Jackson, the Metropolitan is after new blood, you see.
5: It is, eh?
4: Yeah, and it might as well be yours, too.
5: Well, this is all very flattering, but do you know what instrument that I play?
2: Well, who cares? With all them Italians screaming and shouting on the stage, who's going to hear the music anyway?
5: Well, all the same, I didn't know that they used my instrument in the opera. I play a hot banjo.
4: Well, listen, nobody cares where you got the banjo so long as you can play it.
2: Now, Mr. Jackson, before we sign you up here, we requires what they call in the opera in the big league there, sort of a short audition.
5: I got my banjo right here.
2: Yeah, pick it up there.
5: Now, let me see. What will I play?
2: Yeah, well, now, it don't matter. Just pick out any tune at random. Say, how about that song you play on the radio program every day? I think they call it the Secret Melody or something like that.
5: Okay, the Secret Melody.
2: Yeah.
5: Well, here we go.
2: Well, get started.
5: Started? I already finished.
2: What you talking about?
5: That's all there is to the banjo part. You see, we got...

0: I know there was something fishy about this. Listen, you big bum. Get out of here. Beat it.
1: All right, we get out of here. Oh, hello there, Leroy. I see you home already.
2: Hiya, brother-in-law.
1: Well, Goof, I hear that you got a job as a janitor.
2: Yeah, I got a job at the radio station down here on Lenox Avenue.
1: You mean the radio station where they're running that secret melody contest?
2: That's right. And you know something, Kingfish? I knows the name of the song.
1: You does?
2: Yeah. But it don't do me no good, because the employees at the radio station ain't allowed to enter the contest.
1: Well, dear darling brother-in-law, I love you. I love you. Look here, how about you giving me the answer?
2: Well, that wouldn't be honest. But since you is my dear brother-in-law, I'll let you have it for $100.
1: Well, $100, huh? You want, now, look, Leroy, look here. Serious, now, I ain't got the money right now. But I tell you what, give me till tomorrow, and I'll have the $100 for you.
2: Okay, Kingfish, then I'll give you the name of the secret melody.
1: Oh, that's great. Boy, when I get that $2,000 prize money, I'm gonna...
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2: Come on, little chillin'.
1: Don't be weary.
2: Come on, little chillin'.
1: Now just you keep your lamp trimmed and burning bright.
0: For you know it is the year
1: for the Jubilee.

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1: Well, hello there, Shorty. How you feeling today?
2: Hi, King Fish. My blood pressure's up to a... I got shooting pains in my back. I got terrible aches in my... You can't... Oh, I can't complain.
1: Yeah, well, now, say, Shorty, look here. I need $100 to buy the name of a secret melody. Now, could you lend it to me?
2: Listen, Ken Twitch, every time I see you, you jip me. And it always costs me money.
1: Well, now, wait a minute, Shorty.
2: You know borrowing money breaks up friendships. We've been pals for years. If I could lend you $100, then you'd owe it to me.

0: You'd start avoiding me. You'd never speak to me. You'd stop coming in my barber shop. Why, you'd even cross the street when you saw me. Why, you... You know, Kingfish, it's almost worth $100.
1: So you ain't gonna give it to me, huh, Shorty?
0: I'm sorry, Kingfish. Money's too scarce these days. Why, I hear that even the presidential candidates are stealing the pen.
1: What you mean?
0: Well, they have spent all their money campaigning. You know, it cost them plenty to go around traveling around the country making speeches like
1: that. Yeah, somebody ought to take up a collection for them fellas. A collection, hey, wait a minute. That'd give me an idea here how to raise $100. If I could convince Andy that I has been appointed special collector for the presidential candidate, maybe he'd come across with some money.
0: Yeah, it's certainly worth a trial, then.
1: Yeah, I'll go over to the office now, and I'll catch Andy, or this political angle might be just the thing with everybody talking about voting and everything.
0: Oh, yeah. That's all my family's been discussing for weeks. Yeah, and on bright and early election morning, we'll all be down to polls to vote, all except my father.
1: Well, why ain't he voting, Shorty?
0: Well, he said the issues in this campaign is that he said the way the party system works, he said the international situation he can't make an X.
1: Hello there, Brother Andy.
2: Yeah, hello there, Kingfish. How is you?
1: Brother Andy, I'm glad you dropped in. I just about to call you on the phone.
2: Oh, something new happened on that secret melody contest?
1: Oh, no, Andy. I ain't got no more time to monkey with that contest. I done give that thing up. Our business now collecting campaign funds for the presidential candidate, and I got your name on my list here. Yeah, I got you down for $100, yeah.
2: Oh, is you gone crazy? Why must I give that much money to any campaign fund?
1: Well, patriotism, Andy.
2: Yeah, but $100.
1: Well, certainly you was that patriotic. Benedict Arnold's grandson just sent in $200.
2: Well, listen, which one of the candidates is you collecting for anyway?
1: Well, all of them, Andy. You see, they has all spent so much money on the presidential campaign that they're all flat busted.
2: You mean to tell me that Dewey and Truman and all the rest of them is broke?
1: Andy, look here, Mr. Truman's campaign fund is so loaded for the past 2 weeks he ain't been able to afford no Secret Service men to guard him.
2: Holy. No fooling, ain't he getting no protection?
1: We're lucky that our fund was able to help out a little. We sent him $6 and he bought Margaret a pair of brass knuckles.
2: The candidate's done clear out of money, huh?
1: Oh, yeah, you take Governor Dewey. Now, the other night, he wanted Madison Square Garden to make a speech in. He could only raise half the rent for the place.
2: Now, he didn't let him have it, huh?
1: Oh, yeah. Dewey got in there all right, but he had to speak in the between the rounds of a boxing match.
2: Oh, yeah. He was talking from the ring, huh?
1: Yeah.
2: Well, did he make a good speech?
1: Hard to tell. He got knocked out in the eighth round. I don't know.
2: I guess with iron halls and all that stuff, them candidates is got a lot of expenses, all right.
1: Oh, yeah, well, getting a tomato and egg stands off the clothes alone are going to run them $800-$900, you know.
2: Yeah, that's right. They've really been throwing a lot of vegetables this year, ain't they?
1: Well, of course, with the candidates running short of money the way it is, why, they don't mind getting that free food pitched at them so much. Matter of fact, one candidate made his last three speeches with a deep freeze unit right on the platform with him, you see. Yeah, he was packing the stuff in there fast as he was through it, doesn't he?
2: Well, tell me this, Kingfish. If I helps out by donating to these candidates, do I get anything out of it?
1: Well, naturally, Andy, the winning candidate will remember you after election.
2: Yeah.
1: For $100, I think I might be able to arrange for you to get a job as director of the Mint.
2: Oh, yeah. Say, a job like that must pay pretty good, huh?
1: Well, actually, they don't pay no regular salary. But I think you make out all right, Andy. You see, the official Mint director's uniform got 26 pockets in it, and your take-home pay is terrific.
2: Yeah, boy, that sounds like a job for me. Well, I ain't got the cash with me, Kingfish, so I tell you what, I'll write you a check here now for $100.
1: Andy, you'll never regret it. Now, you will be a national hero. Might even end up being buried in Grant's tomb.
2: Yeah. Boy, that's great. I'd like to do that right now, you know.
1: Yeah. Now, here's a pen with some ink in it, Andy. Sit down there. That's it.
2: Yeah.
1: Now, write out the check. Now, as soon as you write it, I'll go down to the bank and deposit in the campaign fund.
2: Okay.
1: Hello, Amos.
3: Hello, everybody.
2: Hi, Amos. Hi.
1: Don't pay no attention to him, Andy. Keep writing there.
2: Yeah.
3: What is you writing there? Oh, a check. Who is you writing that to, Andy?
2: Well, I...
1: By the way, Amos, how's all your children?
3: Oh, they're fine, Kingfish, fine, thank you. Say, Andy, who you writing the check to?
2: Amos, I'm doing this for my country. I'm going to be buried in Grant's tomb with Benedict Arnold.
1: Now, look, Andy, now you got it all written there. Just sign your name on the check and we're all set.
2: Okay.
3: Well, Andy, I see you're writing a check there for $100. That's a lot of money.
2: Yeah, we got a lot of candidates.
3: Where's the check going?
2: Well, I'm going
1: Don't tell him, Andy. He must ain't on my list.
3: What kind of list?
1: All signed to Andy Good. Now, I'll take the check down now and right to the bank.
2: Now, wait a minute, Kingfish. The ink on it ain't dry.
1: Yeah, well, I'm going to run to the bank. The breeze will dry it off.
2: You see, Amos, the Kingfish is collecting for all the candidates' campaign fund, and I gets a political job no matter who gets hit with a tomato.
3: But, Andy, you is crazy. That Kingfish ain't got nothing to do with no campaign fund. He just gypped you out of $100. If I was you, Andy, I'd stop payment on that check.
2: Yeah, he done gypped me. Let me get on that telephone here and call the bank. That Kingfish. Tell me I'm going to work in the mint and take my salary home in a deep freeze.
1: Well, hello there, Leroy. How is my dear brother-in-law?
4: Fine, Kingfish. Sapphire ain't home yet.
1: Say, Leroy, dear, about that $100 that I was going to raise to buy the name of that secret melody from you, I almost had it. But they stopped the payment on the check on me just a second ahead of time. If I'd have had on sneakers, I'd have made it.
4: Well, you can forget it, Kingfish. Don't worry about the money.
1: Yeah, what you mean, Leroy?
4: Well, I got tired of waiting for you, so I sold the name of the secret melody to a fella by the name of Andrew Brown.
1: Well, now, wait a minute. You can't do that, though.
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0: lawyer.
1: Hi, Kingfish.
0: Yeah. I want to talk to you. You ain't too busy with the presidential election.
1: Now, I ain't interested in politics this time. See, but 4 years ago, election time, I really got out and fought. I was right in the middle of the political campaign myself.
0: Well, I can't picture you in politics.
1: I made a smart move, too. Went all over the neighborhood, yeah, kissing babies and kissing young girls and kissing mothers. And I went all through my district kissing and kissing.
0: Yeah, tell me this, sir. What was you running for, Stonewall?
1: I wasn't running for nothing. I was just out for the smooching.
0: Oh. Well, now, look, Stonewall, Andy done got the answer to that big secret melody radio contest, and I want it for myself. Now, look like Andy gonna win the thing, get himself $2,000. I can't let that slip through my fingers. What can I do, Stonewall?
1: Well, Kingfish, if Andy wins $2,000, he won't get to keep all of it. The government will grab a big percentage for taxes.
0: Taxes. Hey, wait a minute, Stonewall. I think you done give me an angle there. I'll go over and tell Andy that the government will take a big percentage for taxes, and he might get undisrecurred, and I might be able to get the name of the secret melody out of him.
1: Yeah. Well, you're all set. You know, speaking of these giveaway programs, they're beginning to cut into my law practice.
0: What you mean, Stonewall?
1: Well, three of my most dependable clients have gone out of business. They say if you can get the stuff from nothing on the radio, why bother to steal it?
0: Oh,
2: hello there, Kingfish. What is you doing sitting here in the lodge with that big smile on your face?
0: Well, Andy, I just sitting here thinking how lucky me and you is that we ain't got no chance of winning that secret melody contest.
2: Kingfish, excuse me for protruding. I don't want to be ignorant about this thing, but just why is we lucky?
0: Why is we lucky?
2: Yeah.
0: Well, ain't you heard about the new tax the government has on all the prizes that's won in these contests?
2: They got a tax on that now? How much is the tax, Kingfish?
0: Well, the tax now is 100%, maybe more. And all the cash money that is won in these contests goes straight down to Washington.
2: Down to Washington? Well, what do they want with all the money down there?
0: They revised it up under the what is known as the federal split the loot plan.
2: Well, what do they need more money for? Don't the government have enough taxes already?
0: Well, Andy, it takes a lot of money to run a big country like this. For instance, down in Washington, they spend at least $2 million a week printing all them pamphlets.
2: What kind of pamphlets?
0: Pamphlets explaining why it costs so much to print the pamphlets. That's right.
2: Yeah, they really give us a service, all right, don't they?
0: Oh, sure, and the government needs money for Social Security. That runs them way up in the big figure.
2: Hey, tell me something, Kingfish. Just what is that Social Security stuff?
0: Oh, that's a big help, too, Andy. When you are 65 and can't work no more, they has got it fixed so that you get just enough money to starve to death the rest of your life.
2: Yeah.
0: You know, and the government needs money for the unemployment insurance.
2: Yes, huh?
0: Oh, if it wasn't for that, half the people in this country would be forced to go to work. Oh, I tell you.
2: You know, Kingfish, it's things like this that makes me proud to be an American.
0: Yeah. Andy, can't you see that by winning the contest, you'd end up worse off than you is now?
2: Oh, yeah, this is a mess, all right. I'm sorry I paid Leroy $100 for the answer to that thing, you know it?
0: You bought the answer from Leroy, Andy? Well, this is a surprise for me. So you're going to win the contest? Well, my deepest sympathy, Andy.
2: Yeah, you know, from all you has told me, Kingfish, I is really sorry that I know that that secret melody is the Egyptian love song.
0: Egyptian love song?
2: Yeah.
0: Well, I gotta be running along. See you later, Andy.
2: Hey, wait a minute. Come here, Kingfish. I'll go with you.
0: What's the matter?
2: Well, you know, on second thought, I think I'll check into this tax business a little further and see if there's any loopholes in the thing.
0: Well, now, wait a minute, Andy. Don't go look here. Seeing that you has done got gypped out of $100 by a blood relative of mine who is also in the family, I is going to refund you the money so as not to be smudged the proud name of Stephen.
2: Yeah.
0: Now, I tell you what, I'll borrow some money on my furniture and give you the $100 right away.
2: Good. Kingfish, you as a pal.
0: That's right.
3: Say, Kingfish, what you doing here at the lodge hall this late today?
0: Well, I tell you, Henry, I done inveigled the secret melody out of Andy, and I sent it into the radio station 2-3 days ago. and the contest ended today, and I ought to hear almost any time now.
3: Well, that's wonderful. It looks like you're going to be a rich man, Kingfish.
0: Oh, yeah. Oh, boy, I sure like to see Andy's face when he hears I won the $2,000.
3: Yeah.
0: Oh, wait a minute. Come in.
4: I'm looking for George Stevens.
0: Yeah, sir. That's me.
4: Oh, well, I'm from the Secret Melody radio program.
0: Oh, yes, sir, yes.
4: I'm happy to inform you, Mr. Stevens, that you've correctly guessed our secret melody.
0: Oh, sure enough, yes.
4: Yes, I have the check for you right here.
0: Yeah, sir. Well, it was sheer brain work, Mr. Sheer brain work. And that $2,000 check you got there gonna come in mighty handy, yes, sir.
4: Well, Mr. Stevens, the prize is $2,000, but it seems that a former janitor of ours, Leroy Smith, sold the answer to 225 other people. And your share is $8.79.
0: Oh, no, wait a minute. Oh,

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0: Tuesday, you have the great American privilege of voting. No one will know who you voted for. That is your secret and sacred privilege. So exercise it. Vote Tuesday. And good night, folks.
1: See you next Sunday.
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No. No, stay where you are. Do not break the stillness of this moment. For this is a time of mystery. A time when imagination is free and moves forward swiftly, silently. 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

0: Midnight in the metropolis, town of a thousand moods and contrasts, of wealth and lightness and laughter, of poverty, heartbreak, and tears, of shadowy people and dark, dark things. 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And the metropolis at midnight, filled with the high spirits of joy seekers, revelers who give way to the goodness of living, or try to forget the badness of living. Midnight that is brooding, sinister. The sounds of the big city at midnight, the squeaks and roars of taxicabs, the rumble of trucks, the moan of river boats, and underground, the subway, and under and above, the sounds of the people, shrill, ribald, futile. But there is quiet, too, in the teeming city at midnight. The quiet that is broken by the wail of a child, the rattle of a snore, or, as in the home of Earl Breton, a private detective, and his partner, Owen Bailey, called the professor. The telephone rings, and the professor answers it.
1: Hello? Earl Breton?
2: No, this is Mr. Bailey, Breton's partner. Who's calling?
1: This is Bill Henderson. Is Earl there?
2: Just a moment. It's Bill Henderson, Earl. Do you want to talk to him?
3: Bill Henderson? What does that crooked politician want?
2: Sounds very anxious.
3: Oh, that's too bad. Tell him I'm very busy. I gotta go to sleep.
2: Hello, Mr. Henderson.
1: Yeah?
2: I'm sorry, but Mr. Breton is not in...
1: Bailey, if Earl doesn't talk to me, he may be responsible for my death.
2: I can't possibly see how that...
3: Let me have the phone, Professor. Hello, Henderson.
1: Is you, Earl?
3: Yeah, what's on your mind?
1: I gotta see you right away, Earl. Can you meet me down at your office?
3: Office hours are from 10 to 2, Henderson. You know that. I'll see you tomorrow.
1: No, wait, Earl, wait. I tell you, you gotta see me tonight.
3: Now, look, I can't...
1: wait until tomorrow, because I may never get there tomorrow.
3: How do you figure?
1: I can't explain it on the phone, but I know what I'm talking about. I gotta see you tonight. Got it.
3: Where are you now?
1: I'm at my house.
3: Okay, give me a few minutes to get a cup of something warm. I'll meet you down at the office.
1: Thanks a million, Earl.
3: Never mind the thanks. Bring some money with you.
1: Don't worry about that, Earl. This is worth anything to me.
3: Goodbye.
2: That seems to be his trouble, Earl.
3: Well, he's probably swindled one guy too many.
2: Good.
3: What do you mean, good?
2: I mean, he picked a good time for it. We can very well use the money, you know.
3: Well, you can start drawing the bill now, Professor. And remember, after office hours, it's triple the usual.
2: Here comes the elevator now, Earl.
3: If we ever make enough dough, Professor, remind me to move out of this broken-down building.
2: All buildings are pretty much alike at this hour of night.
3: How do they expect one old guy to take care of this whole thing by himself?
2: He manages if you don't rush him.
3: Yeah.
4: What devil has got his finger on it? It's you, Mr. Breton. You'll never be known as a patient man.
3: I hate waiting for elevators, old-timer.
4: Good evening, Mr. Bailey.
2: Good evening. You've got lots to do around here, haven't you?
4: Sure. I've got to make the rounds, you know.
3: How's business?
4: Oh, very slow, Mr. Breton. You're the only two people I've seen all night.
2: Hey, it's pitch black out here, isn't it?
4: You want me to put the hall lights on?
3: Don't bother, old-timer. We'll make it.
2: It might help if you throw your flashlight beam down the hall.
4: Oh, sure thing. How's this?
2: That's fine. Here. I've got the key, Earl.
3: Right. Thanks, old-timer. We're okay now.
4: I'll be seeing you on the way down.
2: Now, if I can just find the switch. Here.
3: What's the matter with the light?
2: Looks like the switch don't work.
3: It's working all right when I left this evening. Where to find the desk lamp?
2: Find it, Earl?
3: Yeah. You didn't take the bulb out of this lamp, did you, Professor?
2: Of course not.
3: I've got an idea, Professor, that we have company.
5: You're a very smart chap, Breton.
2: Who's that?
5: Just stay where you are, both of you, and don't ask any questions. Mr. Breton knows that those lights are not out by accident, but if either of you makes a false move, there could be one.
3: What are you looking for?
5: Information.
3: Now, why keep us in the dark?
5: There's enough light for me from that street lamp shining in your window. I can see you both.
3: What do you want to know?
5: I understand, Breton, that you got some new dope on the Kennedy murder. Am I right?
3: Kennedy murder? Why, the police gave Kennedy up as a suicide 5 years ago. What would I be...
5: Stay where you are, Breton. I told you I can see.
3: Yeah, sure. Seems kind of... Yeah, I guess our visit is a little touchy, Professor.
5: You didn't believe that I could see you. Next time, I won't miss. Now, give it to me straight.
3: I told you I don't like the smell of a body that's been buried 5 years, and I ain't digging it up. Now, what else do you want?
4: Mr. Breton, are you in there?
5: Don't make a move.
4: Mr. Breton, Mr. Barry, whatever happened...
3: Okay, I hope you get a big kick out of beating up a helpless old guy. That was very tough. Very.
6: Doc, Professor, I've got... What happened, Earl? Where are you?
3: Right over here where that voice was coming from, and he's not here.
2: Maybe he moved over to another corner of the room.
3: Duck behind something, Professor. I'm going to light a match.
2: Careful now, Earl.
3: Well, I'll be... There's nobody here.
2: Who's that lying in the doorway?
3: Wait a minute. Looks like the old timer. Here's his flashlight. I'll turn it on.
2: Yeah, put him in this chair, Earl.
3: No, it's too late, Professor. He's dead.
2: Dead?
3: That dirty rat killing a sweet, harmless old man.
2: Hmm. Wait, what's this here on the floor?
3: Let me see.
2: Hotel key.
3: Hotel Markham, room 517.
2: Think that fell out of the old man's pocket?
3: No, that's a mobster's hotel. It's full of gamblers and racket men.
2: Then that means if we go to room 517, we ought to be able to find out the man who did this.
3: You don't find anybody in that hotel. You smoke them out. Besides, that key might have been stolen just so somebody could plant it here. Don't you see that?
2: Then how are we going to know?
3: The voice, Professor. I'll never forget that voice. I'm promising the old man now that I'll find it.
2: Well, what do we do, Earl?
3: You go find Henderson and tell him we won't be able to see him tonight. I'm going to the Hotel Markham. Meet me there as soon as you're through. In front of the hotel.
2: And what about the old man?
3: On our way out, we'll ring the night alarm. That'll bring the police.
2: But aren't we going to tell them what happened?
3: Right now, Professor, we don't know any more than they do. Come on, let's go.
7: Anything I can do? Oh. Hello, Breton.
3: How's the hotel business?
7: Oh, we don't complain.
3: Uh-huh. And who's up in room 517?
7: I want to know.
3: I understand there's a game going on.
7: So?
3: So, I'd like to get in.
7: Well, there's a gentleman by the name of Sparrow rented the room. Maybe you know him.
3: That's all I wanted to hear. You can tell my good friend, Mr. Sparrow, I'm coming right up.
7: Don't worry. I will.
3: Oh. And by the way, I hear there's a shortage of keys. You still lose many of them?
7: Certainly we do. Every day.
3: That's very interesting. Very interesting.
8: Well, what goes here, fellas? My old pal, Earl Breton.
3: Hiya, Sparrow.
8: Fine. Come on in.
3: How's the game?
8: Pretty good. You want to take a hand?
3: Yeah, maybe. How long you been playing?
8: Oh, about 12 hours. Now meet the boys. All right, fellas. This is Dan Huber. He's new in this town.
3: Yeah? Didn't take you long to find this place, did it, Dan?
9: Me? I got a nose for this stuff.
8: Yes. And you know Harry Jackson, Earl, don't you?
3: Sure, I know Harry. How are you, Harry?
10: Fine.
3: What did you say, Harry?
10: I said I'm fine. That's what I said.
3: Sure.
8: Now, this is Willie Garvin, and over here...
3: That's a funny name, Willie.
11: What's funny about it?
3: Well, how do you spell it?
11: G-A-R-V-I-N. Why? Does it sound familiar?
3: Willie, no.
8: And I don't have to introduce you to my partner, Joe Murray, huh?
3: Hello, Joe.
12: Hello.
3: Funny to find you and Sparrow in the same game, Joe.
12: What's funny about that?
3: Well, after all, you and Sparrow are partners, aren't you?
12: Know what he said for you, Breton, and if you don't like what goes on here, you can shove off.
8: Come on, Earl. When are you going to stop burning up Joe? Anyhow, he just came in a few minutes ago. So we really just started playing together.
3: Oh, just came in a few minutes ago. Where were you, Joe?
12: Since when do I report to you?
3: Well, I'm just curious, that's all.
12: I told you before, Breton, I don't like coppers, and that still goes. Now, let's get the game going.
8: Well, Earl, you taking a hand?
3: Sure, but first I got to get the professor. He's got my dough. I'll be back in a few...
12: Wait a minute, Breton. What are you trying to pull? Why didn't you bring your dough in the first place?
3: I just wanted to see who was in the game.
8: Oh, sure, Joe. He's got a right to know. Go ahead, Earl. Get your dough. Oh, but don't forget to come back, huh? Otherwise, it wouldn't look so good, huh?
3: Sure, don't worry. I'll be back.
6: Earl, I'm over here.
3: Oh. How long have you been waiting, Professor?
2: I just got here. Did you find out anything?
3: No, not a thing. I listened to every voice up there. Not one of them was the right one. How about you? Did you see Henderson?
2: Yeah, that is, I didn't see him, but I found out about him.
3: What do you mean, found out about him?
2: Well, when I got there, Earl, there were a lot of people outside the house, and the police were there.
3: Police? What happened?
2: Henderson was murdered.

0: It was midnight when the phone rang in the home of Earl Breton, a private detective. A man named Henderson was calling. Henderson, a crooked politician who insisted he was in danger of being killed and that he had to see Breton immediately. Earl agreed to meet him in his office. But when he and his partner, the professor, arrived a few minutes later, they were faced with a peculiar situation. The lights in the office wouldn't work. And before they could investigate, a voice challenged them from the darkness. Their unknown visitor fired at them, purposely missing, in order to warn them that he meant business. The sound of the gun attracted the attention of the night watchman. He came to investigate and was killed by the intruder, who disappeared, leaving Earl with the old man's body and a clue. The key to room 517 at the Hotel Markham. They rang the police alarm and Earl sent the professor to intercept Henderson, to break the appointment they had with him. Then he went to the hotel, to room 517, where he expected to find the killer. He interrupted a card game, but Spiro, the gangster who was registered in 517, invited Earl to sit in, much to the displeasure of his partner, Joe Murray. Breton accepted, promising to return soon. He went down to the street where the professor was waiting. The professor had news for him. Henderson had been murdered.
1: How did you find out he was murdered, Professor?
2: I overheard two policemen talking to one another.
1: Did the cops know you were there?
2: Oh, no. We wouldn't want them to know we was interested, would we?
1: Good for you, Professor.
2: But now that I think of it, Earl, shouldn't we tell the police what we know?
1: Well, that's a good idea, except that we don't know anything they can't find out for themselves.
2: But they don't know that Henderson called us to meet him at the office. And then when we got there, we met somebody else. And it was that somebody else who killed the night watchman.
1: I know there's some connection between those two things, Professor. In fact, if I didn't know Henderson's voice so well...
2: You'd say that it was the man at the office who imitated it?
1: Sure, that's an old trick. A man disguises his voice to sound like... Hey... Just a minute, Professor. Why couldn't it be...
2: You mean you actually think that the man we met in the office was the one who called us earlier and he imitated Henderson's voice?
1: No. That'd be too obvious. The killer's much cleverer than that.
2: But you do think he had something to do with both of the murders?
1: Certainly. If he didn't, how would he know that we were coming down to the office at midnight? He was expecting us. So he must have been with Henderson at the time Henderson called us.
2: If you don't mind my saying so, Earl, it doesn't make sense. Why should this man have bothered to come down to our office just to ask us about some murder case that was over and forgotten 5 years ago?
1: That's just it, Professor. He didn't want that information at all. That was just to throw us off the track. That was why he left the key there when he slugged the old man and disappeared.
2: You mean he actually wanted us to follow him here to the Hotel Markham?
1: Don't you see? He was trying to establish the alibi that he was playing cards in this hotel at the time of the murder. And he could force us to testify as police witnesses that we saw him here.
2: Then why don't we tell that to the police?
1: Oh, Professor, you're slipping. You know the police don't want ideas. They've got their own. Besides, if we don't know whose voice we heard, what can we tell them?
2: Well, at least we can tell them that it was somebody who's up in that hotel room now.
1: Sure. But can we prove it?
2: I guess not. Well, then what can we do?
1: We gotta go upstairs and find out who that phony voice belongs to.
2: But our life can be very short in a place like this. I mean, I'm not thinking about me.
1: I know, Professor, I know. But I made a promise to that old watchman that I'd find the guy who killed him, and I like to keep a promise.
2: But, we ain't got enough money to play cards with those people.
1: They don't know that.
2: Well, I don't think it should take them more than one hand to find out.
1: All right, then you'll have to stall. Now, one of those guys up there has a phony... British voice.
2: So?
1: Listen.
3: Stay where you are, Breton. I told you, I can see.
1: How's that?
2: If I wasn't looking at you, I'd swear it was the guy in the room.
1: Good. That's all I wanted to know.
3: I knew you'd keep your promise to come back, Earl.
1: Oh, why not? This is my night, Sparrow.
3: Well, come on, take a chair.
1: I think I'll let the professor play for me. I do much better when I'm looking over his shoulder.
3: Suit yourself.
4: Let's get going. You're holding up the game.
3: How many chips, Professor?
2: Well, that's up to Earl.
1: Chips? Why, what do you say we start off with $10 worth, Professor? I got a hunch.
2: I guess that's all right.
4: Wait a minute. Who are you kidding, Breton? Since when do you figure you can get in on this game for $10?
1: That's just a starter, Joe. I always like to play hunches.
3: But you've got more than that, haven't you, Earl?
1: You know better than to ask me that, Sparrow.
4: Yeah? We'll see. Okay, deal him out.
1: Joe, if I didn't know that you just came into this game a little while ago, I'd figure that you were losing plenty.
4: Why?
1: Ah, you're so touchy.
3: I open. $5.
4: Raise your 10.
2: I'm out.
3: Well, playing it safe, Professor.
2: I'd rather not explain my game.
1: Maybe if Joe played it safer, he wouldn't be so worried all the time.
3: Oh, Joe. Joe's got lots on his mind.
1: I don't know, Sparrow. You're Joe's partner. You never seem to worry like he does.
4: What do you mean, worry? Who says I'm worried? I'm just careful, that's all. I don't trust nobody, see?
1: Nobody? You mean not even Sparrow, your own partner?
4: I said nobody.
3: Oh, Joe thinks maybe I'd talk too much.
4: That's right.
1: I didn't hear you say anything out of place, Sparrow.
3: He thinks I made a mistake telling you. He just came into the game a little while ago.
4: I told you to shut up, Sparrow.
3: Oh, come on, Joe. You don't have to be afraid of Earl Breton.
4: He's a cop, and I told you don't have to know nothing.
3: He wouldn't repeat anything he heard up here, would you, Earl?
1: I always play it safe.
3: I think you're all right, Earl.
1: Might have a stand-up.
4: Where are you going?
1: I just want to walk around a little bit, stretch my legs.
4: Just don't go looking at any hands.
1: Okay. I'll stand over here by the wall.
3: You're going to let the professor play by himself?
1: Sure. Hey, this is a very interesting electric light switch.
4: You guys don't cut the chatter, I'll blow this game off.
3: Hey, wait a minute.
4: Who put those lights out? Put the lights on!
3: What are you getting so crazy about, Joe? You act as if you just murdered someone.
4: Put up the lights, I said, quick!
1: I'm sorry, Joe. That was my mistake. I didn't know the light switched off this way.
4: Shut up. And you, Sparrow. What was the idea of saying I murdered someone?
3: What are you talking about, Joe? I didn't say anything.
4: Don't give me that stuff. I heard you. You can't fool me with that phony voice you put on.
3: I told you I didn't say anything.
4: Oh, yeah? Well, I happen to know that nobody else but you talks that way.
3: Why don't you, dope? Didn't you know that wasn't my voice?
4: Sparrow, if you're trying to pull anything...
1: Okay, Joe. Sparrow's right. Now, don't get sore. It was my fault. I didn't know.
4: That ain't the point, Breton. I want to know what he's trying to pull. It ain't none of your business, copper.
1: I just wanted to tell you I'm sorry. It was my voice you heard, Joe.
4: What? Are you? All right, what's the game, Breton?
1: No game, Joe. Just a joke, that's all.
3: Sure, Joe, just a joke. Very funny, too. Can't you take a joke, Joe?
4: Nuts. All right, Breton. You want to stay in this game, get up some real dough or beat it.
1: Okay, I'll come clean with you. It's all the dough we got with us right now. If you let me go in the next room and make a call, I'll get some sent up here right away.
3: Why, sure. You want to use the phone, huh? Yes, it's right in the next room.
1: Thanks, Sparrow.
5: This is the desk.
1: Hello. Get me Spring 7, 3100.
5: Spring 7, 3100?
1: Right.
5: Who are you kidding? That's police headquarters. Say, if you got any complaints to make...
6: Hold on there.
5: Hey, wait a minute. What goes on here?
6: Just one of your keys.
1: Oh, hello, Sparrow. I can't say much for your phone service.
3: No? What's the matter with it?
1: They wouldn't get a number for me.
3: I see. Who you're calling is so important.
1: The police. I guess I can wait.
3: Yeah. Say, I'm glad you came in here, Breton. I wanted to have a little talk with you. Alone.
1: You wouldn't use that revolver right here in this room, would you?
3: Wouldn't I? You know, I can do pretty much as I want to in this hotel. You know that, don't you?
1: Yeah. But if you killed me now, wouldn't you have to tell Joe why you did it?
3: Well, what do you mean?
1: I mean, wouldn't you have to tell him that you were tired of being partners with him and Henderson? That you wanted the whole racket for yourself? So that you killed Henderson, trying to make it look as though Joe did it so he could take the rap?
3: If you're trying to talk loud so Joe will hear you, I might as well tell you he just left.
1: Well, at least I found out it was you who slugged the night watchman in my building tonight.
3: So what?
1: Just that you killed him, that's all.
3: You shouldn't have gotten away.
1: Then you're admitting that you killed Henderson and the watchman.
3: Only to you, Breton. And I'll tell you why. Because I'm going to make sure that you'll never be able to tell it to the cops. See?
1: I don't have to tell them, Sparrow. They know about it already.
3: Oh, sure. You gave them all this information before you came up here.
1: No, I didn't tell them. You did.
3: You know something, Breton? I'm beginning to think you're a little bit nuts.
1: I suppose you wouldn't believe me if I told you the police are listening to you right now? They heard you admit all this to me?
3: Oh, now, wait a minute. Don't tell me you hid them in my closet.
1: No, no. But they're right outside in that room where we were just playing cards.
3: You're crazy.
1: Why don't you take a look?
3: Because I ain't dumb enough to turn my back on you.
1: Then that makes it easy for them to come in.
7: Drop the gun, Sparrow. Give it here.
3: What? It is the cops.
7: What? We heard the whole thing outside, Benton. Pretty smart.
3: How did you get the cops up here?
1: I didn't get them, Sparrow. You did.
3: Cut it out, Breton!
1: It's true. You know the best way to bring the police is to leave a hotel key next to a dead man, and that's what you did.
3: Yeah, but you picked it up.
1: Not me. I just made a mental note of it, that's all.
2: What puzzles me, Earl, is how you know the police were out here when you made Sparrow talk.
1: Ah, that was easy. When I tried to put through a call before, I heard a voice at the switchboard asking about a key. And I just played a hunch.
7: Now, I'm glad we got here in time. Come along, Sparrow.
1: Well, Professor, let's go home.
2: Yes, sir.
1: Oh, and look, if our phone rings again tonight, don't answer it.

From shadows and stillness, mystery weaves a spell of strangest fascination, charging the mind with doubts and fears. For mystery is a strange companion, a living memory in the haunting

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1: From Hollywood, it's time now for...
2: Johnny Dollar.
3: This is Mrs. Gramley, Mr. Dollar.
2: Oh, good.
3: I understand you were trying to reach me.
2: I just told your nephew, Walter, that if he didn't have you on this phone within 3 minutes, I'd be out there at the ranch with a posse of police.
3: Oh, I'm afraid there's some mistake, Mr. Dollar. You see, I told Walter I didn't wish to talk with you.
2: You what?
3: I admire your persistence, young man, but...
2: Are you saying this of your own free will? You're not being forced?
3: How ridiculous.
2: Who's there with you?
3: Just my nephew, Walter, and his wife, Hilda. Sure.
2: I'm coming out there, Mrs. Gramley.
3: Mr. Dollar, you were sent out here from Hartford to investigate an insurance trust I was arranging for my granddaughter. Well, I've decided not to set up the trust, so there's no further reason to involve yourself in my affairs. Good night, Mr. Dollar.
2: Hello. Hello.
4: What have you got cooking with the Gramleys anyway, Mr. Dollar?
2: Shut up, Nicky. Let me think.
1: Tonight, and every weekday night, Bob Bailey in the transcribed adventures of the man with the action-packed expense account, America's fabulous freelance insurance investigator.
2: Yours truly, Johnny Dollar.

0: 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Assignment, the matter of reasonable doubt. Expense account, final page. Item 12, 75 cents. I had a pint of black coffee sent in for Nikki Vernon, girlfriend of missing casino operator Deuce McCoy. She'd been overworking a bottle of scotch, and I figured the coffee would help clear the fumes. And it might have, if she'd drunk it.
1: No, take it away. I don't want any coffee.
0: I couldn't figure that phone call from Mrs. Gramley. She knew her nephew and his wife had been stealing from her. That's why she'd started to set up the trust to save the estate from them and turn it over to her young granddaughter, Susan. And she knew also, after I told her, that Walter and his wife had probably contrived the auto accident that had killed Susan's parents. And yet now she seemed to have reversed her whole attitude. Maybe Jonas Parks had been right. Maybe there was a reasonable doubt as to her sanity. Maybe a lot of things. But all of the answers were out there at that ranch.
1: She's to blame for it. Things were all right with Deuce and me till she came messing around.
0: If it hadn't been Hilda, it would have been somebody else.
1: The whole lot you know about it.
0: Oh, why don't you drink some of that coffee, Nicky?
1: I don't want any coffee.
0: Okay, suit yourself. Go ahead and enjoy your broken heart, then. Kill the rest of that bottle, if that's what you want. Cry up a storm. Live it up. Wallow in it.
1: I'll get that dame. It's the last thing I ever do.
0: For what? You ought to thank her for getting that rat off your neck.
1: What'd you have to turn him in for? Deuce never did anything to you.
0: He never had the chance.
1: Well, what's he supposed to have done that's so horrible?
0: It's more what he tried to do.
1: Oh, sure.
0: You happen to know young Susan Gramley?
1: Yeah, I've seen the kid. Why?
0: Well, your lover boy phoned her out at the ranch earlier this evening, disguised his voice, said he was a friend of mine. He tried to get her to meet him on the old boulder cutoff out in the middle of the desert.
1: If you think Deuce would try to date up a 16-year-old kid, you're crazy.
0: Nicky, I think he was going to kill a 16-year-old kid.
1: It's her fault. Hilda Gramley. She and her sneaky little henpecked husband got Deuce mixed up in something.
0: I don't imagine he was very hard to mix.
1: That dame's been asking for it for a long time.
0: Yeah, I know, and you're about ready to give it to her. Well, forget it. Sober up, find the nearest exit, and then run like the devil.
1: I want Deuce.
0: So do the police. And they're the ones who are going to get him. They're covering the airport now, the depot, all the highways. Vegas is a tough town to get away from. He hasn't got a chance.
1: It's just as much your husband's fault. Why didn't he keep her at home? Why did he...
0: Oh, for the love of... You keep on playing that same old record, you're going to wear a groove right through your brain.
1: Maybe so.
0: Now, look, I got things to do. Are you going to be all right here alone?
1: Well, I'm just fine. I never felt better in my life.
0: Then you've already got it halfway made. So why don't you double up and get even? Try some of that coffee.
1: You're a real busy guy, Mr. Dollar. You put the finger on a man with one hand, and at the same time, you try to sober up his girl with the other.
0: Sure. And if I had a broom, I'd sweep the office.
1: Well, then why don't you go be busy someplace else?
0: That's exactly the idea. All right, kid, you're on your own. Good luck, Nicky.
1: Good luck? Huh. What do you care what kind of luck I have?
0: Oh, I don't know. I picked up my car and drove out across the desert toward the Flint Rock Ranch. I couldn't quite imagine Mrs. Gramley being intimidated. The idea of Walter and Hilda standing over her, holding a gun at her head and making her say things against her will was pretty unbelievable. Faced with a threat like that, she'd probably say, shoot and be blasted. It just didn't make sense. Apparently, she really had reversed her field. But I had to hear it from her face to face.
2: Who is it?
0: Johnny Dollar, open up. I said open up.
3: What's the idea? Mrs. Gramley told you to stay away from here, didn't she?
0: I don't know. There was static in the phone. I want to hear her say it again.
3: You don't
0: mind.
3: What do you think you're doing?
0: Coming in? All right, Walter, let's go talk to Mrs. Gramley.
3: Look, Dollar, you haven't got that much weight to throw around.
0: Suppose we get it straight right now and save a lot of time. I came out here to talk to Mrs. Gramley, and I'm going to talk to her. Now, if you want to go at it bare-knuckle, let's get started. Or if you're thinking of that gun routine again, go ahead and pull it. I'm packing one myself. And if you're not going to make any kind of a move, then you just stand right there with your face hanging out while I go on in and talk.
4: What's going on in here, Walter?
0: Good evening, Mrs. Gramley.
3: Dollar won't take no for an answer. He just forced his way in.
0: I'm glad to find you looking so well.
4: I thought I'd made myself clear on the phone, Mr. Dollar.
0: Really? Come on, let's go on into the living room where we can all be more comfortable.
4: Come back here. I must insist that you leave at once.
1: Who was at the door? What are you doing here?
0: Well, if it isn't Hilda, the lovely lady who likes money, gifts, and excitement. Fine, fine. That's why I came out, to stir up a little excitement.
4: I think you're taking a good deal upon yourself, Mr. Dollar.
0: You know, I'm a little surprised at you, Mrs. Grimley. I thought you wanted me to follow the case through.
4: There is no case.
0: Oh, since when?
3: You heard what she said. That's what you came for. All right, now beat it.
0: Down, Walter. Mrs. Grimley, are you telling me you're going to drop this whole thing, let this pair here edge you out and Susan along with you and take the whole estate?
4: You can put any interpretation on it you like, just as long as you leave this house at once and please don't come back. You have no right.

0: Me, it really does. If I hadn't...
1: I'll answer it. Hello? Who?
0: If that's for me, you better let me take it. They know I'm here.
1: All right. Take it. Nobody's stopping you.
0: It was Will Connors on the phone. He'd been keeping in close touch with the police, and he was calling to tell me what had happened. Deuce McCoy had been arrested. He'd been picked up at the airport trying to board a plane and was being taken to the city jail. I hung up the phone and told the three of them what Will had said. That touched off the fuse.
2: Arrested? Deuce has been arrested?
1: At the airport? I don't get it.
0: But you will get it, Walter. Deuce will talk. He'll spill the whole thing. And I think we'll be able to make a case against you and Hilda, even without Mrs. Grainley's testimony.
2: Susan, was she with him? Is she all right?
0: Mrs. Grainley, Susan has been in my hotel room with Will Connors for the last... So that was the hold they had over you.
2: They told me this man Deuce had phoned her and tricked her into meeting him.
0: Susan doesn't trick so easy. She called me
1: Get your hands up, Dollar.
0: Oh, now, it's a little late for a gun, Walter. You won't find it any easier to run than Deuce did.
3: He's right, Walter. Let me think. There must be
1: Let
3: some way...
1: Let you think. That's what I've been doing for the last 10 years, and you thought us right into this.
3: Walter!
1: The airport. You know what he was doing? He was running out. The kid didn't show. He knew something had gone wrong, and he was taking a powder. And not even telling me.
3: There's no time now
1: to... Left us here holding the bag. And now you say, let me think. Why didn't you think before? It was your idea, cutting him in on this.
4: Oh, she's got a lot of cute ideas.
0: Nikki.
4: She's a real little brain.
0: What the devil are you doing here?
4: Slumming, Mr. Dollar. The door was open, so I walked in. You mind?
1: Look, whoever you
4: are. Look, sucker. I've seen guns before. Why didn't she use it on them? When they were playing you for their number one patsy.
1: What are you talking about?
4: Deuce McCoy. And that little sneak you're married to there. You mean you still don't know?
3: She's lying, Walter.
4: Don't you wish I was? They had you right in the middle, sucker. Deuce was taking it away from me on the tables, and little Hildy was getting it back from him after hours. I bet they got a lot of laughs out of it.
0: Better hand over that gun, Walter.
1: It's true, isn't it, Hilda?
3: Of course not.
1: Take a gun to him, huh? Well, maybe it's not too late.
3: Walter, what are you going to do?
0: Give me the gun, Walter.
1: Sure. Why not? I don't need it now.
4: He killed her. His own wife. Stood right there and shot her down in cold blood.
0: Did you call the police, Mrs. Grainley?
1: Yeah, tell them to hurry right out. They can take me in on a real charge now.
4: I didn't mean for her to get killed.
1: You know something, Dollar?
0: No. Suppose you tell me.
1: That's the first big move I've made in the last 10 years. That Hilda didn't plan.
0: Expense account item 14, $305.20. Hotel and incidentals in Las Vegas and transportation back to Hartford. Expense account total, $596.45. End of account. Remarks? Well...
4: I can't figure out why she had to go messing around that way when she already had a man of her own. Her husband. Of course, it didn't amount to much, but not many men do. What'd she expect to find in this world? Pearls in all her oysters? A turkey in her soup?
0: Well, that was Nikki, and that's the report. And that's life. Come to think of it, though, what isn't? Yours truly, Johnny Dollar.

0: Now, here's our star to tell you about next week's intriguing story.
1: Next week, Indestructible Mike, the most amazing character I ever met. A man with 9 lives, at least. Join us, won't you? Yours truly, Johnny Dollar.

truly, Johnny Dollar, starring Bob Bailey, is transcribed in Hollywood. Written by Les Crutchfield, it is produced and directed by Jack Johnstone. Heard in our cast were Susan Whitney, Richard Crenna, Jeanette Nolan, Horace Lewis, Inga Adams, Paul Richards, and Gene Tatum. Musical supervision by Amerigo Marino and...

of Angels. New York City, the first day. Received a secret but all too modest grant from the Institut des Boulevards East in Paris. A mysterious call to the payphone in the lobby of my horrible building, a muffled voice, directions, and finally a package of currency found in Central Park at the prearranged drop point, the location of which moves daily depending upon the vagaries of a troop of small parrots. Changed into anonymous American bills, the amount is scarcely enough to purchase supplies and necessaries for the adventure, but I am embarked. I am full of joy, I think. I need yet more money in order to afford the trip across the continent to California, which is a far place away. Now it becomes imperative that I disappear completely. I have left my sad apartment and carefully let it be known among my few friends and parole officers that I am off to remote Nova Scotia to tend a dying father whose existence I have carefully manufactured since my last arrest some years ago. I will sleep in the park and make phone calls from public booths, maintain my disguise, and cover my tracks. At least it is summer, and the weather is with me. Still no word from Kolmendegfar in Brussels as to route confirmation and the necessary but secret authorizations. These are slow in coming, I'm afraid, largely because of the unfortunate experience of the Anglo-Dutch combined expedition of 84 on the south wall of this same thoroughfare, with its disastrous public displays and humiliations, as well as the several deaths of local supply bearers, few Californians of that time having the necessary skills on polished granite and plate glass. My choice of the North Wall suffers as well for the deaths of Greg and Mitsubi, roped together as they were, and the unfortunate arrest and trial of Sir Jim Ashton Whippy. Still, for a lone climber without oxygen and without the need for supply bearers, one would think the proper authorizations might be more quickly granted. Mine will be the first solo climb, the third of any kind attempted on the North Wall of the thoroughfare, and God willing, the first to succeed. I am paid up on dues to the Institute, I note, as well as my secret insurance, and I am not unknown. My solo lateral ascent of Michigan Avenue in Chicago last year, the matter of an extensive and secret article in the secret magazine of our secret sport. Might they yet deny me? The eighth day. Authorizations granted. I saw the pins stuck in the telephone pole on East 62nd and went to the drop point at the coded time, and there were my permissions. I read, memorized, and destroyed them. My heart is racing as I write this today, a fine day in the park by the little castle. The parrots are gone. There is a soft breeze and blowing clouds above, the radios of sunbathers blending into a gentle wash of nothing at all. My way is clear. I have taken 3 days of work as a coal miner to earn the airfare to the West Coast. Temporary coal mining assignments are hard to come by, but I am with a good agency, Keller Guys, on West 45th and Broadway, just off Times Square. The 12th day. Flew into Los Angeles today, high above the twisting hills with their turquoise swimming pools set like cut sapphires. I am disguised, of course, and had no problem passing through the nervous task of collecting my baggage. I think that people see climbing equipment as innocent here in the West, where there is a great traffic in mountaineering the Sierras and Rockies. To me and my kind, all this is anathema. Vertical ascents of all kinds and their happy conquerors are an urban lateralist's sworn enemies. What a strange city Los Angeles is. A first concern, it is quite low to the ground, understandable in a region of nearly constant earthquakes. In our sport, perversely, greater height on a route has come to be considered a bit of a cheat, since it inevitably guarantees greater secrecy for the climber. The overused New York high routes have lately fallen out of favor to be replaced by the seductive dangers of unseen low-altitude horizon climbing along the broad avenues of these sun-washed cities of the American Southwest. For myself, intent upon a world record, the sheer length of a boulevard where I can find the prescribed distance with few apartments or houses or tracts of parkland is paramount. Wilshire Boulevard fits the bill. And as well, it is a route with just enough height at correct intervals to guarantee lack of discovery in the daylight hours when I must sleep at higher camps. Besides falling, of course, my greatest fear is discovery by the vengeful police here, who have reportedly vowed to a man to stop boulevardists in our attempts since the celebrated acquittal of Sir Jim Ashton Whippy. The 13th day. Found lodging near the boulevard itself in an unostentatious hotel, The Arms, just off Shrub J Avenue, using a name I will not set down even here. Am taking some days now to establish this sunny little suite of two rooms as a base supply camp, carefully secreting items and storing them within. It is actually quite pleasant here, and from this second story I have a fine view of what will be my starting point, near where Kangaroo Avenue crosses Wilshire Boulevard. Purchased a bicycle, and have quickly got the hang of it. Today a police car seemed to follow me as I rode the thing back from Westwood, its childish basket filled with dried food supplies purchased from A16 Mountaineering, but I think I am overly fearful. However, it is well to be cautious. I am too well known, should they check fingerprints, for me to claim to be merely a vertical climber gathering supplies for a foray in the nearby Sierras. Still, there has not been a celebrated arrest of any in our sport in this great city for some years, and the whole matter of the trial of Ashton Whippy seems quite forgotten. The 14th day.
Wilshire Boulevard might seem unimpressive when compared with the dizzying heights of the avenues of New York or the intricate changes in lateral direction which we find in the older cities of Europe, but it is wonderful all the same. My route will encompass 70 blocks in total, and therefore some 70 side street crossings. As well, the preponderance of slick facades, the jarring disparity in elevations on the same block, the wide streets, the unusual architecture, and a sun-warmed climate which encourages onlookers in the streets in the night hours, all make of Wilshire, or K3451, as it is called officially, a climb of maximum difficulty at almost every step. My left leg is not well, of that I am sure. My route travels east to west, my summit to be the last place possible before the impassable stretch of the Beverly Hills Golf Course, which is the rounded corner of the Bank of Wang building at the end of the block where Wilshire is crossed by Santa Monica Boulevard. I must therefore enter the route to the east at a point that will make my journey a full 30,000 lateral feet, or something less than 6 miles, a feat that neither Greg, Mitsubi, nor Ashton Whoopi dared contemplate, and one which will, once I essay it, effectively close forever our competition with the verticalists, who never scale their full heights anyway, since they're invariably carried high up a mountain by some conveyance before they begin to climb, and can at best only hope for the pitiful 29,000-some feet supplied to them by tawdry Everest. No boulevardist has ever achieved anything beyond the 20,000 and some official lateral feet claimed by Gordon and Singh on the New York City high route of Broadway in 1958. Since I was cheated of even this distance in my Chicago attempt because of my unfortunate discovery by meddling swine at the Chicago Times and barely made my escape, my burning desire to see myself in the top ranks of the sport and of its secret history must be made here, now. I am not getting any younger. One more fall or one more day in jail will be the end of me, I'm afraid. I have wasted my life in this stupid endeavor. I have nothing, no family, no possessions, nothing. I have no wife, no sweetheart, no companion. I sleep alone. It's now or never. The 15th day. Went to a bar last night, the Jungle of Oranges, I think it was called, and met there a woman whose name I never asked. When I left her house this morning, I did not know where I was. Even now, I could not find my way back. That is all I know. I need more work on my maps. I need to scout more. I do not need futile, meaningless relationships with women whose names I do not know and who do not care if I might ever find them again. I have taken to dreaming. A dream of a woman who will betray me as Sir Jim Ashton Whoopi was betrayed. I think I'm frightened now for the first time. Good. It keeps me alert. The 18th day. All is ready. The first pitch up will be at the northeast corner of Camino Reyes and Wilshire, sadly the same place where Greg and Mitsubi lost their lives in 79, run over by a large truck after a broken rope and fall on their 18th side street crossing. I am nervous and excited, but filled with a deadly calm and resolution for what I am about to do. There is a small espresso bar, the Crazy Cup, whose paned windows and awning will make the first obstacle, and as well the streetlight at the corner is dim and faceted and will provide a short climb up to the awning. Next door, St. Bartholomew's slick granite edifice can be negotiated by finger plungers and suckers, and the adjoining Thamler building is 6 stories high and constructed of easy stucco and some brick facing ledges. Then up some stories, and anonymous office buildings for several blocks. I will embark at 3 in the morning. Since I have no compatriots to rappel or belay, I must start on the ground at the corner in the dead of night, my supplies disguised as a jumble of trash cans and cardboard boxes. I will be unable to wear sharp carabiners for fear of puncturing canvas. The 19th day. Exhausted, injured, but here in Camp 1 with most of my supplies. Initial ascent not without difficulties. There was a woman sitting in the Crazy Cup until well past 2 in the morning, sipping cup after cup of espresso. Nervous and shaking, I crouched behind a hedge on Palmetto Street. I could not see her face. She had very long, dark hair. She dawdled, reading some little book, and the waiters kept the place open for her and her alone. They seemed quiet and attentive to her every move. She was entirely absorbed in the book. When she left, she lingered a step too long by my supplies, I thought. I was petrified. She was carrying a large purse, and I think she wore glasses. Her figure was slim and uncompromising. The 21st day. Mostly 10- to 12-story buildings as I made good speed each night and finally roped and quick-released the crossing at Western Avenue. It is good to be at some height, and I fear the latter stages of the route, which drop down to 1- and 2-story buildings. As I write this, I'm aware that I must now enter the world of newer and higher office buildings, which dominate many of the blocks ahead, and involve the negotiation of large expanses of plate glass, which must be scaled quickly with dry plungers which leave no marks. I resolve to pay careful attention to the condition of my plunge locks and, above all, prevent the accidental swing of chocks or pitons which may shatter the glass.
An accident on vertical plate glass is the greatest fear of our fraternity, and the results are usually fatal, to which the well-known fate of the Swedish Peterson Brothers team on Indian School Boulevard in Scottsdale, Arizona, attests. Although they fell only two stories, the result was death. I have seen the Deco Wiltern Theater across from me. I have traversed a myriad of signs in small and large buildings, fashion, nails, monthly parking, St. James Cathedral, something called the Crazy Chicken, in which I had to mount and traverse the chicken itself, and then a nightmare block of vacant land with only 3-foot-high metal poles that were all there were across one entire New York-sized city block. This may have been the most difficult thing I have ever done. Spotted by several homeless, but I think they only saw me as something dark, stringing lines between poles like webs. One of them shouted, "Night spider, night spider," but I could not tell if he meant me. It was either the poles or the curb, and no one has ever successfully negotiated that long and low a curb. I would have been insane to try it. And finally, I am at Crenshaw, which I know to be the first mile mark. I have come only 13 blocks. There is luckily a Masonic temple at Lucerne, upon whose dome I will come to rest for a while, finally. The 25th day. The worst thing is the street crossings, because this damned city more often than not has wide intersecting avenues. This makes for a generally hellish prospect compared to the bigger blocked cities of the East or the more narrow, side-streeted, tightly knit cities of Europe and Asia. Readers may remember in particular my climb in 1977 with the late Sir Jim Ashton Whoopi of the south face of People's Correction Thoroughfare in Zagreb. Since one must climb the entire distance of the designated thoroughfare and cannot merely scuttle across crosswalks like a furtive pedestrian, and if a line cannot be flung across, the boulevardist must then find something to actually climb, and automobiles, for better or for worse, are about all there are. There is a perhaps apocryphal story of one Emmerhelz, a legendary Austrian streetist of the 20s, who supposedly appropriated the tailcoat of an unsuspecting Vienna burgher in a desperate moment in a fierce blizzard and proceeded to scale the man using a bevel sling and two small hook knouts as the poor chap negotiated a crossing street through an already fierce storm with this added weight upon his ample back. Not a soul, it was said, saw Emmerhelz as he lifted off and quickly mounted the correct face of an electric transmission pole, leaving one Austrian convinced that the storm had pressed upon him twice the weight of the devil himself. More than I had hoped, I have had to use the oldest and most dangerous technique for side street crossings, the double mobile Lantmeyer grade ascent, first thought to have been formalized by that legendary Frenchman in 1825 on the much slower coaches and horses of that time. To pull it off, this being a country of left-hand drive autos and my route moving west, I have to first attach myself to the south face of an automobile moving north on the side street away from the main thoroughfare, and then mount and climb the correct or headlight face of an automobile going back the other way, back south toward Wilshire. Reaching the corner with perfect timing, unseen by anyone, most particularly the driver or passenger, I must then make the ascent to the next block before being swept across the boulevard into an illegal maneuver rendering the entire climb a failure. Of course, all this is unknowing if the car will stop or not at the corner. On the Delourde Avenue crossing, which I essayed at 4 a.m. two nights ago, there was so little traffic that I was carried clear up to Sunset Boulevard before I found a suitable crossover car moving south. This maneuver is nearly impossible, needless to say, very dangerous, and doubly unwise to attempt on the brightly colored sports cars driven by the kind of blonde woman who seems to abound here. How I escaped being seen by the one I fastened onto at sunset, I will never know. The top was down on her convertible, but she did not see me as I clung to her grill and headlights and made the step off to the south face of a utility pole at Wilshire. I see them below even now at 5 a.m, the blondes in the convertibles, their hair blowing in the sultry night air, the pigeons scattering before their Corvettes and Mustangs. There is one who drives an open pink Thunderbird in the night. I see her often. She wears dark glasses in the shapes of hearts, and she has not looked up at me, not ever. The 26th day. Up on the dome of the Temple of Masons, here I can see clear to the sea in what must be Catalina Island miles out in it. I will sleep here for two nights, if indeed sleep is possible. I am exhausted. I seem secure for now, and well hidden because of my construction of a clever nest of plastic sticks high up on the golden dome of this old building. It is wonderful to be up high. I have broken out my ripstop pigeon suit just in case, but so far there has been no discovery from the windows directly across and below in a block of Disney modern office buildings. I look out to the southwest, and the end of this stupid endeavor seems terribly far off, unseeable, in fact. I have begun to wonder if all this is worth it, but I remember the words of my mentor, Sir Jim Ashton Whoopi, and resolve to go on. "Without secrecy, without furtive endeavor," he told me on his deathbed, "we who haunt these night routes would be nothing. These cities are ours and ours alone, and God must have made them for us, or he would not have made them at all. If we're lucky, neither he nor anyone else sees us."
The 28th day. At Runtmore Boulevard, I enter a demanding world of four-story apartments for some blocks where discovery would bring instant disaster. The dark side of our sport comes into focus here. The assaying of private homes or apartment buildings at night can only lead the public to think in terms of so-called peeping Toms. I recall the embarrassing moments of the trial of Sir Jim Ashton Whippy. I tried to move quickly. I glanced only once through a window, and inside I thought I saw the dark-haired woman who was in the crazy cup. Is it only coincidence? It's all that I can think. I moved on quickly, for to be discovered there would be the end of everything. She was dressed in a black silk robe, and her TV was on to something on the educational channel. I thought I discerned elephants or rhinos reflected in the mirrors behind her couch. She wore glasses, but the rest of her face was hidden. She held a martini glass in one hand. At Rangoon Avenue, at about the mile-and-a-half mark, there was an entire huge block of only low chain-link fence to be scaled. Then there were blocks of modernistic slanting facades, and then a school at Macbeth Court with yet more chain-link fence and hedgerow. At Balmoral Avenue, I noticed that I had reached the 2 mile mark, one-third of the climb completed. There is only one high building on which to rest, and then my route drops down to one-story structures. At La Brea, the world of beauty seemed to begin in earnest. Witness the House of 100% Human Hair right next to the Happy Times Hair Shop and the King of Numbers Beauty Supply adjoining the Revlon Bank building. Was the woman with glasses in the beauty shop? I swear I thought it was her. From there to the Miracle Mile Tower and the Korean Cultural Center to the El Rey Theater and the Hunan Shanghai Winter Garden and finally my halfway point, which falls almost exactly at the famous La Brea Tar Pits. My greatest obstacle. The 30th day. The fences and hedges were not easy, and I at one point had to use a sleeping homeless person's north buttock as a foothold. He moaned in his drunken sleep but did not wake. I strung release lines from a flagpole out across the first stretch of bubbling tar to a life-sized brass mastodon, and with the unfortunate full moon upon me, made my way across certain death to it. From it to another of its kind, standing knee-deep in the stuff, huge bubbles would surge to the surface and explode beneath me. From somewhere in the vast city, I could hear gunshots as I traversed the deadly sulfurous stuff. From thence, I ascended to the museum's glass brick facade. And then I was discovered. She saw me, and I am now unsure if it is for the first time. I will soon be reported, I know. My climb is over. I decided to flee and risk death rather than stay and await arrest. Her face. I've never seen such a one. Alone in the museum at night, she had on glasses that were very thick and a pencil grasped between her lovely teeth, and she peered out of a little sliver of thick wavy glass in the facade of the museum. She was beautiful, more beautiful than any woman I have ever seen, more beautiful than the blondes of Wilshire Boulevard and the convertibles of the night. She looked up at me frankly through the glass. I could not move, suspended as I was some 100 feet above my death in bubbling tar. She dropped her glasses an inch down her nose and leaned closer to the thick slit of a window and peered at me, curiously. She has very long hair, tied back severely. She was wearing black. It was the same woman. I have been seen. It is over. Her face was very beautiful. I have always liked a woman in glasses. The 31st day. I keep going. Where is she? During the surprisingly chilly hours between 3 and 5 o'clock in the morning, I clawed my way over some really quite interesting marble facing formations, not the least of which was a Class 5 underslung on a neon sign reading, if I remember correctly, House of Shay's House. The little plaster buildings interspersed with larger edifices along these last few blocks have all been like that, quite the more difficult than they look. Where is she? Was that her sitting in Johnny's coffee shop at Fairfax with a bagel and coffee? Was that her under the dryer at Yamato Beauty College? I am possessed. The nightmare crossing of San Vicente is my greatest challenge at the 4 mile mark. Here there are monstrously wide streets to get across to the Big Five Island, and then more to the haven of the 10-story Bank of Singapore building and the official entrance to Beverly Hills. Nibblers, then the Wagoner building at La Cienega, the Blue Lobster, Dolores Drive-In, a tuck shop. And at Ribbotson, my route drops down to virtually all one-story buildings. I am at 5 miles when I reach Doheny. The next 16 blocks are generally low. I move quickly. The Home Savings Building has in front a brass statue of father and son embracing in celebration of presumably good savings habits. I traversed their metal figures and then moved on to the Stock Building and then the famous talent agency enshrined in the 5-star Hopeless Complex, a building shaped like a fish. It is damnably rounded, like so many of these modern and expensive buildings in this most modern and damnable city.
From Zsa Zsa Drive west, the streets intersect the Great Boulevard in a diagonal manner, and the side street crossings are necessarily wider. There is Rodeo Drive slanting away. Was that her crossing with great expensive breads and paper sacks hugged to her slim body? Sacks across the boulevard. Was that her emerging with bundles of lingerie? Sotheby's, her at auction. These 13 blocks are a one-story hell. There's nowhere to hide, and the flat roofs are not available to the streetest, of course. Why am I doing this? I disguise myself on the side of Tiffany's. It's a good thing I carried the squirrel suit all this way, I suppose. The 46th day. Still here. Still roped in. My net hammock swung between two post-Disney structures, each entire building shaped as a dwarf or an animal, and my lines festooned with the usual Christmas wreathing I carry with me. I took a shower in my hammock tonight, the water in the solar bag still quite hot even at 4 a.m. I shaved as well, not an easy feat in darkness, in a wet hammock, thinking of her, 200 feet above the traffic. I am facing north and looking down too much and sleeping too little. I think of her all the time, every minute. I cannot try any more Lantmere grade crossings because of the increase of blondes and convertibles. There seem to be no autos but them in the night. They drive up and down the 6 lanes below. I hear the low burblings of their powerful V8 engines until dawn. I am stuck here unless, as I have been thinking, I abandon my summit and return as I came, looking for her. She is not blonde, and she does not drive. She follows me, I know. I hope. Today I thought I saw her in a restaurant, Yogurt Alley, after hours. She was sitting at a table smoking a long cigarette. Her hair hung to her shoulders. Her dress was black and cut low. She had a dark slash of lipstick on her lips. She was reading a book. She looked up and watched me through her glasses with what seemed to be a little smile as I silently essayed the blue plate glass of the window, one plungered hand or foothold at a time. Why does she not betray me? Is she waiting for my summit to betray me? At night, I am unable to sleep. The broad boulevard below seems filled with the blondes and convertibles, their heads in scarves against the hot wind, their eyes shielded by the darkest of sunglasses.

0: 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What are we going to do with you, Ruben? You good-for-nothing schlamiel comic book reader!
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2: Hey, can I make a suggestion?
3: No! Shut up!

What was that? Short wave. Take it down, quick. What's it say? Ah, shut up. What'd that mean? You too? Quiet, numbskulls. I'm broadcasting.

0: Oi, vey! What are we going to do with you, Ruben? You good for nothing schlamiel comic book reader!
1: WBCQ, Monticello, Maine, the United States of America.
2: Hey, can I make a suggestion?
3: No! Shut up!

What was that? Short wave. Take it down. Quick. What's it say? Ah, shut up. What'd that mean? You too? Quiet, numbskulls. I'm broadcasting.

Your child could get lice. To kill lice in their eggs, get Maximum Strength Rid. It's so effective, it kills lice completely. And Rid leaves no active residue behind. 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
1: Oh, you've got to preserve your precious bodily fluids, boys.
0: Boys? Boys? Say, Ranger Duck, how do we get out of this?
2: Well, side meat, when I get stuck, I always...

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I run over one the other day with a

0: Ladies and gentlemen, we here at the Grit Studio, Valerie and I, we love to watch movies, and particularly strange or cheesy ones. 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
7: Look, Kelly, you're starting to sound like your old man. 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
8: I understand you and the other boys are having a little meeting.
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11: 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Bravo!
12: What the hell are you doing here?
13: You just can't

0: We're going to take a shot pause. We'll be right back.
1: Oh, come on. I'm looking.
2: 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Wow! It's a trap! 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It's Pick! 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

0: Well, Bullwinkle has been having a wonderful time with that trunk full of Confederate money he found. He's been sailing paper airplanes made of $50 bills, even cutting out paper dolls of $10 each. Little does he know that it isn't Confederate money at all, but real United States currency stolen from the town bank.
1: Boy, look at that one go!
0: Rocky has been searching for him frantically and finally resorts to using a Frostbite Falls Mother Moose call. The sound of it reached Bullwinkle as he was flying a kite made of $100 bills.
1: Coming, Mother.
0: But when Rocky blew again, it wasn't Bullwinkle who showed up at all.
2: You called?
3: Hokey Smoke, who are you?
2: Allow me to introduce myself. Honeychild Moose Moss from way below the Moose-Dixon line.
3: Gee, welcome to Minnesota, Miss Moose Moss.
0: Rocky behaved like a little gentleman, but Honeychild didn't act like a lady at all. Fortunately, she was stopped by a strange sound.
1: Well, how did you do?
3: Bullwinkle, it's you! Did you find the bank robbers and the money?
1: How about introducing me to your bank robbers? Now I remember!
0: Yes, it seemed that Bullwinkle's period of amnesia was over.
1: Did I find the money? Boy, have I got a surprise for you, Rock!
0: And Bullwinkle grabbed the straw valise and flung it open.
3: Well,
1: aren't you surprised at what's in there?
3: Three pairs of socks and a peanut butter sandwich?
0: Uh-oh, indeed. Honeychild Moose Moss, alias Babyface Braunschweiger,
2: alias Boris Badenoff,
0: had traded suitcases with Bullwinkle and now had possession of the valise full of money.
2: And now it's bye-bye, Boris.
0: But as the disguised villain started off...
1: Hey, what's your hurry, little missy?
2: Well, I gotta go way down upon the Suwannee River.
1: To see the old folks at home, huh?
3: Hey, Bullwinkle, that valise looks just like yours.
1: How about that? Small world, isn't it, mister?
3: Her name's Honeychild Moose Moss.
2: Of the Florida Moose Mosses.
1: I just knew you were from the South on account of your southern fried accent.
3: No offense, Miss Moose Moss, but could we see inside your suitcase?
2: Sir, no southern gentleman ever peeking inside lady's pocketbook.
3: That's a pocketbook?
2: Large economy size.
1: Gee, maybe I didn't have the money after all, Rock.
3: Yeah.
1: Maybe I dreamed it.
3: Yeah.
1: Maybe I'm just a stupid lame brain.
3: Yeah.
1: Couldn't you hesitate a little on that one?
2: Well, I really must be going, y'all.
3: Yeah.
0: While it was a clear-cut victory for Boris until a strange object floated down near our friends.
3: Bullwinkle, it's a kite made of $100 bills.
1: Must be the Deluxe model, and that ain't... Hey, that's my kite.
3: Right. You did have the money, Bullwinkle.
2: I think I hear my dear old mammy calling Caroline.
3: But your name's Honeychild.
2: That's my maiden name. Well, so long, Yankees.
3: Grab that suitcase, Bullwinkle.
0: And as Boris sped away, Bullwinkle seized the valise.
3: Good work.
1: Yeah.
3: Open it up.
1: Right.
3: What's in it?
1: Three pairs of socks and a peanut butter sandwich.
3: Bullwinkle, she tricked us.
1: Yeah, them southern meese are pretty slick.
3: After her, Bullwinkle.
1: It's a pleasure.
0: But in a few steps, Bullwinkle stopped short.
1: Look there, Rock.
0: Sure enough, on a nearby bush was Boris's false wig and antlers.
3: You know what that means, Bullwinkle?
1: Yeah, she's been scalped.
3: No.
1: Confound them Apaches anyway.
3: Listen,
1: we'll head them off at the pass.
3: Bullwinkle, It's a wig.
1: She wasn't a real blonde.
3: She wasn't a real moose.
2: She wasn't even a real she.
0: Well, will Boris make it to the train station and escape unscathed?
2: On what?
0: We'll find out next time in The Midnight Choo-Choo or This Gum for Hire.